Zero Caesar was a teaser. Attila was no thriller. Wolfman, by comparison, is an enormous stimuli. Wolfman Jack, the ice pick. Yes, indeed, I the ice pick. You know why? Because I speak for most people who want to hear this next tune. Isn't that funny?

0: Every time I see her again, my mind gets fluffy and feathery. Oh my, I just heat up, my skin gets clammy, and my words gets hammy. Oh, telephone, where am I? Hello, who's this on the Wolfman telephone?
1: Hi, this is Chubby Checker reminding all of my friends to rock and roll with
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0: goodie one. 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Lipatim, but our good old Hank. Hello, is this Hank the mechanic? Huh? Is this Hank?
1: Yes, it is.
0: Oh, good. Listen, take it easy now, Hank. listen, you made a slight error here, Hank.
1: Yes?
0: Just a slight one.
1: Uh-huh.
0: You know, I asked for a new grill on my car. Not a nude girl. I asked for a new grill, Hank.
1: Do you want to bring it back?
0: I was calling you to tell you I'm sending you an extra $50.
1: Really?
0: That's all right. You're a good man, Hank. You're getting all my business from now on, okay, Hank? All right. Bye. Boy, I tell you, what an intuitive person. Really installed a beautiful girl on my car. Only trouble is, Will, Wolf Woman honestly believes she's only a hood ornament.
2: And the wolf just keeps on coming.
0: Well, as old General Patton once said, I fell in

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1: Hey, Alice! Hey, Alice! Alice, are you there? Hey, Alice! Gee, I guess she's not here.
0: That was Wolfman Jack in a scene from Alice Doesn't Live Here Anymore.
2: Hey! All right!
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8: 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Whoa!

The segment originally scheduled for this time in the show has been canceled so that we could bring you the following. This is the Royal Philharmonic Orchestra. A little bit of education, you folks out there. We're going to start out with the Piano Concerto No. 1 into the Flight of the Bumblebee. Here we go.

0: chorus from Handel. 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

0: You and I just gonna get mellow as jello and as laid back as a six-pack. Can you dig it?
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0: Oh, telephone, where am I? 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
0: Oh, hey, this is great. 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

just sitting here with my bottle in each hand, one between my elbows. But as I often say, I'd rather have a bottle in front of me than front of lobotomy. You know what I mean? Oh, my grace, your Wolfman just in rare form. And here's Bob Seger. And we gonna get down, 'cause we got tonight.

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0: all right, Albert. 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Okay, if you want to be my personal manager, I'll give you $1,000 and you handle all the problems, all right?
1: That sounds great, Dad. What do I get the $1,000?
0: Now, listen, when do you get the $1,000? Well, Albert, I'd say that's your first problem.
1: Oh, come on, hey, sweet baby. Come on. Come on.
0: Hey, Albert, listen, I'll think about it every time I clean out the stables, you know?
1: Okay, come on, Dad, Wolfie baby. Come on, sweetie pie, listen, baby. Come
0: just
1: on.
0: Be glad you were even born, Albert. Nobody else is glad. You understand?
1: Hey, come on, Dad, Wolfie.
0: Listen, you're a good contact, Albert, and all conning, no tact. You understand what I mean? Hey, listen, yeah, man, nice talking to you again.

0: We're going into the mailbag. Hey. Here comes a letter here from Reggie Wannabammer. Reggie Wannabammer, and he writes, "Dear Wolfman, I do like most things about you. I do. I really do. I really do. In fact, if I had to list the things I love about you, they'd be a lot. They would. They really would. They really, really would. Let me tell you, boy." I tell you, this guy's got this kind of way with words, doesn't he, Mello? Huh? Anyway, he goes on to say, "Anything there are only two things I dislike about you. Actually, there are only two things I dislike about you. Your face."
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0: another big call out of the station, baby, and we could be making a call to your home, your place of business, or to your school. Are you ready for me? Do we have a connection? Go ahead, man.
1: Hello?
0: Are you looking for Drew Hoffman?
1: Am I looking for what?
0: Drew Hoffman.
1: Drew Hoffman?
0: Drew Hoffman.
1: Am I looking for...
0: I read your ad in the paper, sweetheart. Said you're looking for Drew Hoffman, right?
1: Drew Hoffman.
0: Drew Hoffman. Ta! Wrote the ad. You understand?
1: What number did you want?
0: Oh, there he goes. He's hanging on the kitchen door again by his...
2: Give me up the door!
0: Drew?
2: Yeah?
0: I'm making a phone call for you, man.
2: Give me up the door!
0: Oh, God, he fell on the floor.
2: Oh.
0: Listen, you gotta help me get rid of this guy, will you, please?
1: I don't know him. I didn't put any ad in the paper.
0: Well, he's on something. I don't know what he's doing, you understand? But I gotta get him out of my house because my wife's gonna be home pretty soon.
1: I don't know. What am I supposed to do?
0: Oh, God, wait a minute. He's breaking up my furniture. Stop that, you idiot! Stop it! Shut up. Listen, what is your name? What is your name?
1: I'm sorry, I don't know anybody by the name of Drew. Call the police, do something, but I don't know him. You've
2: Drew.
1: Got the wrong number. We didn't put any ads.
0: Well, hold on a minute. Let me put him on the telephone. Come here, Drew. Oh, God, he's killing himself. Why are you doing that, you idiot? Get your hammer and a pencil sharpener.
1: Is he old or young or what?
0: I don't know. I got a make-believe. Oh, God, here he goes. Now he's got my dog.
2: Ow!
0: You got to help me out, lady. What's your name?
1: Mary Hopkins.
2: Mary! Mary!
0: Don't you know Drew Hopkins?
2: Yeah, this is your husband, Drew. Let me out of here, Mary.
0: I'm sorry I bothered you, miss.
2: Let me out of here.

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Wolfman Jack. What you are, and if you got an ear, leave it up front here by the radio so I can fill it with a little good time rock and roll. 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

0: you are, the sunshine of my life. 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I think it sounds a little like Shakespeare, you know? That's before I learned how to read, that is.
1: Get those lines, supplement. 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
2: 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Almost blew the old noggin right out that time. best not do so much thinking and get into some playing.
3: Wolfman Jack.

Oh, I almost forgot this public service spot I gotta do. It says that if any of you young folks out there are about to graduate from high school and have half a mind to become a disc jockey, that's really all you need. That's what I want to tell you right now, baby.

And I know this next two are going to ring a bell. It's a cover song called Pockmarks. Pockmarks. Originally recorded by the Peppermint Tumors.

Reminds me of Wolf Woman. Last couple of days, me and Wolf Woman really been fighting, man. And she ain't there right now. 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I mean, I threw a book at her. She threw a plate at me. And then I threw a chair at her. And then she threw the table at me. And I mean, it's been going on like this, you know. And I really want to kiss and make up, but I got the feeling she's preparing for an all-out war. I really do. I saw her in the market the other day buying a pair of bulletproof pantyhose.

0: definitely know for sure. That old Doc Bendover, the resident psychiatrist here, is nuttier than a fruitcake himself. I went to his office yesterday and I asked him what I should do about all the little naked green men crawling on my shoulders. And he just looked at me and he said, I don't know. Just don't get any of them on me. Oh, telephone, where am I? Hello, who's this on the Wolfman telephone?
1: Hi, this is Brian Wilson, howling for the Wolfman. Ahoo! Well, never the howl. I'll leave that to him. It's the Wolfman Jack Show.
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0: And we're just moving and grooving down life's path. Just having a good time. 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

0: again with me in the studio this evening, the Wizard of Moonchanter. I am about to attempt to ask him one more time his name. What is your name, Moon Wizard?
1: My name is Vermunder. Vermunder Cheese. And I'm here tonight on the celebration of the moon. I love moons.
0: You'll have to.
1: I'm from the cult of moon worshippers. We throw moons.
0: Would you please explain your robe to me?
1: Well, my robe is made of long silk, made from cheese fibers, from the almighty god of cheese. We call him Cheese.
0: You are
1: the big cheese.
0: From the big cheese.
1: The big cheese.
0: Will you give us a chant?
1: Yes.
0: So that we may pray.
1: I will say a prayer for you.
0: Besides
1: you. Cheese in the language of Luna.
0: Please, will you do that?
1: On
0: the night of the wolf. Go into your bathroom. Turn out the lights. 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

0: sweet one and just lay a smacker upon my colossal lips. 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
1: Well, if you're ready, we go give you some of that sweet life right now.

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1: Are you crazy? 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
3: Rock and roll didn't happen overnight. 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And in the early 1950s, it was called rhythm and blues. 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
2: 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Whoa.

there's a special meaning of our love. A well-kept definition that only you and I can comprehend. 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Ours alone. And this next song is dedicated to all of you out there with the specialness of love you may be sharing.

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was asking Wolfman about love. They say, Wolfman, what about love? 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I mean, love defies definition. 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It is. And if you say it's everything, then it turns out to be nothing. 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

0: telephone. Where am I? 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

0: wonder que son.
1: Who is it?
0: Lily. Lydia.
1: Lily?
0: Yeah.
1: I love you, Lily.
0: Oh.
1: You sound like your little peaches are sweet. Huh? Mm-hmm. I love you, Lily. Do you love me?
0: Yeah.
1: Do you listen to me all the time on the radio?
0: I listen to you now.
1: Do you love me, Lily?
0: Yeah.
1: Have you ever called me before?
0: Only one time.
1: One time before?
0: Uh-huh.
1: How long you been listening to me?
0: For a long time.
1: For a long time? Mm-hmm. What's your boyfriend's name?
0: Puppet.
1: Your boyfriend's name is Puppet?
0: Yeah.
1: Well, listen, what you might do, to send something out to him?
0: Huh?
1: Huh?
0: No, he's gone.
1: All right?
2: Wolfman Jack.
3: I was just reading the Hollywood Fruit Gazette about this shocking suicide that took place in Italy. Really terrible. Some 97-year-old industrialist billionaire took his own life by stuffing his ears, nose, and throat with Parmesan cheese. And he did it on a train. Only thing I don't understand here is it says the guy died in his berth. Let me figure this out. His death took place in bed on a train, so he died in his berth, and yet he was 97 years old. Oh, I see. They mean the train berth, of course. Well, I always thought trains had berth control. You know what I mean?

0: worthwhile to turn down delight. Hello, I understand you're an authority on lobster sexes, sir.
1: Wolfman.
0: Yeah, you're an authority on lobster sexes. Is that true?
1: Right. How many lobsters you got there?
0: Well, I got Ima here. I don't know what Ima is. It could be a male or a female. Ima's smoking a cigarette right now. One of those filter tip jobs, you know? You understand what I mean? Hey, hold Ima up. Go ahead. How can you tell what kind of sex Ima is, whether it's a male or a female, man? Go ahead.
1: Those little tentacles on the side?
0: You mean those little things that nip you?
1: Yeah, you gotta count them.
0: Okay, let me see. 1, 2, 3, 4, and there's 4 on the other side. Got 4 on each side, and then 2 big claws, of course.
1: That's a female, then.
0: How do you know that?
1: Because it has 4. The male has 5 on each side.
0: Is that right?
1: Yeah, the female's the most tender and the best to eat.
0: Is that correct?
1: That's correct.
0: Well, we gonna eat Ima this evening.
1: That's good.
0: I want to tell you, we juicing Ima up right now. We gonna give her some of that nasty Scotch whiskey in just a minute here, and we gonna get Ima tasty this evening because we gonna eat around midnight. Thank you, man.
1: Hey, Wolfman, wait.
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3: 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Here's how it works. We play the music, you listen, and nobody gets hurt.

0: la máquina, that's right, I'm gonna be on. Oh, yeah. Hey, Ray Moreno in L1-2-C.
1: And the wolf just keeps on coming.
2: You broke my heart, cause I couldn't dance. You didn't even want me around. And now I'm back to let you know I can really shake 'em down.

0: asked me if I was on the left or the right. And I told him, listen, man, if the old wolf had a direction, he'd be totally lost. You know what I mean? So they could never really pin me down, you know. So I got fans on the left and I got fans on the right. But mostly those on the bottom. They're the real ones. You know what I mean? Does that mean that I'm conservative? No, no. I'm positive. And I want to be positive. Oh, telephone. Where am I? Hello, who's this on the Wolfman telephone?
1: Hi, this is Frankie Valli, and the guy you're listening to is one of my best friends, Wolfman Jack.
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2: You got the Wolfman, Jack!
0: I see you driving down the road there with your long black hair blowing in the breeze and your eyes just shining. Ain't it amazing how the mood of a person varies from moment to moment, you know? You're driving, you're doing something else. Right now I feel pensive. I think I'll walk it off.

0: Well, this next tune goes out to Mars the Snake of Bebo, because he told me or else. You know what I mean? Mars, you might remember, was America's leading stoolie until 3 months ago when a blonde girl with a tongue depressor cut his career short. This is going out to you. Yes, Snake. I hope you enjoy it.
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2: She must belong to San Francisco. She must have lost her way. Posting a poster of Pancho and Cisco one California day. She says she believes in a Robin Hood and brotherhood and colors of green and gray.

San Francisco, I will be Gadjoué. I'll be the Count of Monte Cristo, you'll be the Countess May.

0: Oh, telephone, where am I? Hello, who's this on the Wolfman telephone?
1: Hi, this is Barry White. I just want to say hello to all of my friends. I also want to remind you that another good friend of mine is coming to Rock and Roll Your Way. It's a night of the Wolf with the one and only Wolfman Jack. It's the number one rock and roll event. Wolfman Jack, right on. Wolfman
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0: here from Neil Diamond occasionally. You know, Solitary Man, that was a really, really good record, yes, indeed.
1: And the wolf just keeps on coming.
0: Hello, who is this on the Wolfman telephone?
2: Lila.
0: How are you, baby?
2: Fine.
0: Are you feeling precious tonight?
2: Oh, like every night.
0: Do you want to dance, baby?
2: Yeah, I love to dance.
0: Do you have your radio in your arms?
2: No.
0: I tell you, last time I got busted for indecent exposure where I was dancing, you know that?
2: Did you really?
0: Yes, I was naked.
2: Dynamite.
0: You want to come down and dance with me, dear?
2: I have to come up to dance with you.
0: You feeling kind of lonely?
2: Yeah.
0: You need some male companionship?
2: Yeah.
0: Is that what you're trying to say to me, baby?
2: Yeah.
0: Bye.
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0: From 1956, Chuck Berry rolled over Beethoven. Old Chuck Berry just training his new puppy dog.
1: I love you for sentimental reasons. For sentimental reasons. For sentimental reasons. Who is this?
2: It's a brother. This is a brother.
1: Oh my God, I thought I had a sister on the telephone, man.
2: Where
1: did I get a hold of you from?
2: Didn't
1: some broad answer the telephone?
2: No, that was me.
1: That was you?
2: Yeah, man.
1: I love you for sentimental reasons. You know that I love you. Listen, man, don't you kiss me or I'm giggling, you understand?
2: All right.
1: You promise you won't kiss me now, man, right?
2: No, I don't want to kiss.
1: Then you went and did it, you see what I mean?
2: Huh?
1: You went and gave me a kiss, didn't you, man?
2: No, I didn't give you no kiss, man.
1: Did you enjoy it, baby?
2: Yeah.
1: Do it again. You really enjoyed that, didn't you, man?
2: It was okay, man.
1: Oh, my God.
2: I want to request a record.
1: What?
2: I want to request a record.
1: Well, you're going to have to kiss me right over here on the ear, man.
2: Oh, if I blow in your ear, you follow me anywhere, huh?
1: Anything you say, go ahead, blow my ear, man.
2: What's been happening, man?
1: Do it again. Do it again.
2: Man, I've been calling in a lot of times.
1: Kiss me again. Kiss me again, man.
2: Do you know who this is?
1: Who is it?
2: Tuffy.
1: Tuffy?
2: Yeah, this is Tuffy. I called in a couple times.
0: Here's the Tams. What kind of fool do you think I am?
3: What kind of fool?

0: We are two birds. Two lovebirds just cooing and purring, perched atop a drooping branch. Oops. Pity the person below us, huh?
1: Are you crazy? 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
0: 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Hey, do you have any idea the trouble I went through to find plastic surgeon? 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
1: Wolfman Jack!
0: Ready? We're working on a groovy thing right now. And I just want you to ease your way into it. Oh, don't it feel good? Patty Drew.

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4: Ladies and gentlemen,
0: Wolfman Jack! 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You and I just feeling the effects of age brandy. 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It's your Wolfman with you, and we got Sam Cooke working on a chain gang.

That's the easy way. 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
4: 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Woo! Are you with me? 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

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Oh, I'm so excited. I got another fresh new one for you right now. Yeah, I think somebody must have gone to the Paula Record Store this week and picked up all kinds of fresh new music. Check this one out. Fresh new music from the Stones. Yeah, crank up the Stones. This is called In.

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We got your music variety right here. 91.3 Res Radio. I'm putting this one on for all of you listening down the road at the Lawrence Welk Village. Old Blue Eyes.

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Thank you to all of you listening on the app tonight. 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

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Wow, can you believe it? We have reached the end of another party on the Res. My name is Tony Pepper. Don't worry, we will be back again next week for another good time, feel good Saturday night party on the Res. Thanks to all of you who were listening on the app tonight and at 91.3 FM. Keep it right here. 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
2: Welcome back to Future Sound. I'm your host and curator for this hour, Kushino. We're about to get into episode 15. I got a bunch of brand new stuff for you guys, as always. This very first one is a new track from Al Kelly. This is off the Do Hits Volume 2 compilation out of the Do Hits crew in Beijing. Great compilation. Check it out. It's on SoundCloud. So let's get right into this one. New one from Al Kelly.

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I'm your host, Kashino. Coming up next, we've got the Future Sound debut of a brand new track from Ray Bans. This one's called Mystery Girl, and it features the beautiful voice of Alina Baraz.

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And coming up next, we've got Siren Song. 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Hit me up. Let me know what you want to hear. Let's jump into this one. 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
1: I'm your host Kushino, and this is Future Sound. You just heard a track from Plain James. That was the Water Wet Vape Mix. He's definitely making some noise in the dirty south, so keep your eyes and ears peeled for more Plain James. Coming up next,

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Banger there from Smooky Ilson. You are tuned in to Future Sound. I'm your host, Koshino. We're rounding the corner of this week's episode. Coming up next, we've got Stay Up. This is from Graves and Deuces. Beautiful track. I think you're going to like this. Played it last week. Can't get enough, so we're going to play it again. So here we go. This is Future Sound.

You're tuned into Future Sound. That was Fetty Wap, My Way, The Flostradamus, and 4B, a remix. Take that track. Coming up next on Future Sound, we got 3500. This is Travis Scott featuring Future, 2 Chainz, The Wellman, and Eric Deluxe.

0: This I know. This I know. This I know. This I know.
1: 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Coming up next, we've got Elements from Skiphonix. Great track. Let's drop right in.

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This is Kashino. We're about to ride out this week. This is the very last track. I want to see you here next week, 11 p.m. Pacific, 2 a.m. Eastern. 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This last one is Yogi and Skrillex with Burial. And this video is insane, so you need to look it up on YouTube. That's your homework for this.

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1: 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Tonight, Joel McRae starring in Tales of the Texas Rangers.
2: Tales of the Texas Rangers, starring Joel McRae as Ranger Jace Pearson. Another authentic reenactment of a case transcribed from the files of the Texas Rangers.

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1: 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And then there's the program with a heart, Strike It Rich. 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Then, of course, there's Music and Charm with Dave Garraway. 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
0: And now, from the files of the Texas Rangers, the case called Illegal Entry.
2: It is 10:30 on a night late in August, 1940. In the southwest Texas town of El Corso, near the border, the streets of the Mexican section are dark and quiet. A man stands smoking a cigarette in a doorway on one of the darker streets. When he hears steps approaching, he throws his cigarette away. Hey, senor.
3: Si?
2: I want to ask you something.
3: Si? What is it?
2: You know some people named Gomez live on this street?
3: Senor, on this street there are maybe 10 Gomez families. Which one you mean?
2: They're supposed to live at number 624. I couldn't find the house.
3: Well, this is no surprise. The house numbers, they go only to 500.
2: This can't be. Here, look, it's written on this piece of paper, 624.
3: Yes, it's too dark. I cannot see the paper.
2: Can you see this knife?
3: Check.
2: Kaite, you make one move, you never move again.
3: What do you want?
2: Your money, give it to me, all of it.
3: I got no money.
2: Give it to me.
3: I say I got no money. If I got money, you're not going to get it.
2: Oh, you dirty. I'll
3: kill you. Give me that knife.
2: See, I give it to you.
3: My arm!
2: I'll kill you!
3: Help! Help!
2: Shut up!
3: Help! Thief! Come back here! Stop him! Stop the thief! There he goes around the corner! He's going up the stairs!
4: ¿Qué pasa aquí? What is all
2: this? Shut up, you. Get back in that room. Shut up or I slit your throat. You all alone here?
4: Si, senor. What do you want?
2: Where's that door, Lito?
4: Out the back.
2: Come on. We go out.
4: No, senora.
2: You want me to use this knife on you?
4: Senora.
2: Come on, I say. Wait a minute. This pocketbook on the table. You got money in there?
4: Senor, please. It's my paper the whole way. Please.
2: See, this is better. Now we go down.
4: Oh, no.
2: Go on, go down. And remember, the knife and me will ride behind you. Come on, hurry.
4: Get good and fast.
2: Come here. Now look, we're going out to the street. Anybody stop us, we're just out for a walk. You hear that?
4: No.
2: Now, put your arms through mine.
4: The knife?
2: Si. And if you tip off anybody, I push that knife right through you. Now, come on. Walk. This way. To the right.
4: Where are you taking me?
2: Shut up and walk. Faster. Come on, faster.
5: The people searching for the fugitive became suspicious when they saw a light on the Maria Santos front door and failed to receive an answer to their knocking. The sheriff was summoned. When he gained entrance to the room and saw the back door open, he phoned for assistance from the Texas Rangers. Rangers Jace Pearson and Clay Morgan were assigned. Ranger Morgan arrived first and, after a preliminary investigation, went out to his car to send a radio call.
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8: Be In here long, Clay?
9: Oh, maybe half an hour. Left the sheriff in charge upstairs.
10: Report I got said a hold-up man stabbed somebody.
9: Yeah, and then took off. Happened about 2 hours ago.
10: Fellow hurt bad?
9: Just his arm. He helped chase the thief. People around here think the man went into this building.
10: What do you think?
9: Well, I know he's not here now. There's a room upstairs with a back door open. Man could have gotten in and taken the girl that lived there along with him for protection.
10: Sure she wasn't in on the deal?
9: Well, I thought of that, but the fellow who was stabbed said there was only one person. The stuff from the girl's purse is dumped all over the place. She could have been robbed, too.
10: Anybody get a good look at the thief?
9: Well, victim said the man was Mexican. Couldn't see his face, though. Too dark.
10: Any possibility of prints up in the girl's room?
9: Well, I found a few on her purse. Pretty blurred. They could be the girl's. I called the lab, anyhow.
10: Well, looks like our best bet's to find that girl. You have a description of her?
9: Better than that. Found a picture in her room. Yeah, one on the left is her. I'm going to take it over to the sheriff's office now and put it on the wire.
10: Anybody doing a house-to-house?
9: Yeah, the deputies are taking care of that. Well, I better get moving. You coming along?
10: No, I reckon I'll get upstairs and have a quick look around. And I'll give those deputies a hand looking for the girl.
9: Okay, Jay. See you as soon as I get...
11: Clay! Clay!
10: Oh, hello, Sheriff.
11: Oh, howdy, Jace. You're just in time.
10: All right, what's up?
11: My deputy called. They've located Maria Santos.
9: She all right?
11: I don't know. My men found her in a boxcar down at the freight yards.
10: When we arrived at the freight depot, we saw attendants carrying Maria Santos on a stretcher toward an ambulance. She'd been badly beaten, but she was still conscious. We decided that since she was the only person who had seen the man we were after, it was necessary to get a statement from her immediately. I got the doctor's permission to question Maria on the way to the hospital. As soon as she was settled in the ambulance, I climbed in. He could still be around the yard somewhere, Clay.
9: Yeah, Sheriff and I'll go over the place with a fine-tooth comb. See you later, Jace.
10: I'm Ranger Pearson, Miss Santos.
4: Did you find him yet?
10: No. That's why I'd like to ask you a few questions. Will it hurt you too much to talk?
4: I can talk, senor. It's only that... Oh, my side.
10: Did he stab you?
4: When we walked to the freight yards, he held a knife in my side. And he kept sticking me.
10: You get a good look at his face?
4: Oh, si, senor. The face I will never forget.
10: Have you ever seen him before?
4: No, senor. I don't think he's from El Corso. Maybe he's from Mexico.
10: Can you give me an idea what he looked like? Something that'll help us identify him.
4: Well, he had two scars.
10: What kind of scars?
4: One under his eye, a little one, and a bigger scar at the corner of his mouth. Make him look like he's always smiling. But this man, he's not the kind who smiles.
10: Did he take you directly from your room to the freight yards?
4: Si, senor. He made me walk through the streets with him. Sometimes we pass people, and I want to yell, but he had the knife at my side. He kept sticking.
10: What happened when you got the freight yards?
4: Well, we walked and we keep on walking. I was tired, but he wouldn't let me stop. Then I hear the sheep cry.
10: The sheep?
4: See, on the freight train. The train began to move and... All of a sudden, this man, he get excited. He make me run over to a box car that stand by itself.
10: Was that when he hit you?
4: I think so. It's hard to remember now.
10: Did you see where he ran after he hit you?
4: No, senor. The last thing I remember, I see his face. His mouth that looked like he was smiling.
10: Then you don't have any idea if he ran toward that moving train.
4: No. Senor, this man, you think maybe he get away on the train?
10: That's hard to say, Miss Santos. We're going to do our best to find out. As soon as we reached the hospital, I got a ride back to the freight yards. Our man had not been found. I figured it was more than an even chance he had escaped on the freight train Maria described. I checked with the train master. He informed me that a train carrying sheep had left several hours before. It was a slow freight due in Lubbock at noon the next day. I picked up Clay and we headed north on the highway which paralleled the railroad tracks.
9: Ought to be catching up with the train pretty soon, Jase.
10: Uh-huh.
9: What do you figure on doing when we come alongside?
10: Much we can do till it's light.
9: I was thinking about that. If we try to stop the train now, they might get away in the dark, but it won't be light for over an hour.
10: Yeah, no.
9: Hey, bet that's it up ahead. Aren't those caboose lights?
10: Looks like them. She's not moving very fast.
9: Gives you a funny feeling knowing our man might be riding that baby. Wish we could be sure, though.
10: I got a hunch he had a train getaway in mind when he took the girl down at the freight yards in El Corso.
9: What are we going to do? Drive alongside the train till daylight?
10: That's too risky. If he is aboard and happens to spot us, he'll get suspicious and skip. It'd be better if we stop someplace up ahead and wait for him.
9: Got any ideas?
10: Not yet. Get the map out of the glove compartment, will you, Clay?
9: Yeah. What do you want to know?
10: See if you can locate the next station the train's due to pass through.
9: Let's see. Yeah, nearest town from here would be Hamlet, about 12 miles up ahead.
10: 12 miles? That won't give us too much time. Anything north of that?
9: Not for 40 miles.
10: Well, then it'll have to be Hamlet.
9: What do you have in mind?
10: We'll need some advice about the best place to have the train stopped. We've got to get word to the engineer and warn him what's going to happen. Unit 10 to KTXA.
7: KTXA to Unit 10. Go ahead, Unit 10.
10: This unit now alongside northbound freight train number 24, positioned 12 miles south of Hamlet. Believe man who committed El Corso holdup aboard train. Can KTXA relay message immediately to railroad operations chief?
7: Can do. What is the message, Unit 10?
10: In order to make search of train as early as possible after daylight, this unit requests that engineers stop train at some suitable point north of Hamlet, Texas. Suggest unpopulated open area to be selected to reduce chance of fugitives' escape.
7: 10-4.
10: This unit will check with Hamlet station master to learn if message was received in time for him to deliver it to train.
7: 10-4.
10: Unit 10, clear.
7: KTXA.
9: Now, there's the engine, Jace. Sure is a straining up that hill.
10: Yeah, let's hope it keeps on moving slow. A lot of things have to happen before that train passes through Hamlet.

0: The door must be around the other side.
1: Yeah. Sounds like the station master's doing some typing.
0: It could be the message for that freight.
1: If he doesn't type any faster than that, the train will be in Lubbock before he finishes.
2: Howdy, gents. Hey, you must be them rangers want to have 24 stop.
0: That's right.
2: Just got the message in on the ticker here. Typing it up now.
0: And don't let us disturb you.
2: Oh, you ain't disturbing me. Not a bit. As long as I've been here, I learned how to type pretty good. And talk same time.
0: Uh-huh.
2: Gonna have the engineer stop 24 up at Twin Forks Junction. If that's all right with you fellas.
1: How far is that from here?
2: 18 and a half miles. Well, it'd be good and light time she gets there.
0: Pretty flat country.
2: Oh, flat in the palm of your hand. You can see 2-3 miles both sides of the track.
0: That's fine.
1: Hey, isn't that the train?
2: Yep, that's her. Yeah, right on time, too.
1: Well, you sure you're gonna finish that message before it gets here?
2: Why, sure. She's got a good quarter mile yet. Here we are. Now, just get me a couple of water hoops, my lantern. I'll be ready.
0: Can we help you?
2: Nope. I got them right over here. Yep. Say, I understand there's some kind of criminal on that train.
0: We think so.
1: I don't want to rush you, but that train sounds pretty close.
2: Now, don't you worry, Ranger. She's only down by the first switch. Got plenty of time. Old Steve Dillon and his conductor will have their arms through those hoops just when they're supposed to. You Rangers want to come out on the platform with me?
0: Yeah, we'll come along, but we'll have to stay out of sight in case our man happens to be watching.
2: Sure. You can stand right behind these posts here.
0: Thanks.
2: Can't nobody see from the train behind these here posts. Be back in a minute or two, Rangers.
1: Boy, the way he was moving, I was sure he wouldn't make it.
0: I reckon when you've been at this as long as he has, you get pretty good at timing.
3: Engineer got the one hoop.
0: Yeah, keep your eyes open, Clay. Maybe we'll spot somebody aboard.
3: Not if he'll poke his nose out now. Probably sleeping.
0: Maybe so.
3: Mostly sheep cars. Not likely he's one of those.
0: Yeah, it's hard to say. There's enough others for him to hide in.
2: Grab her, John! Well, he got the message, Rangers. Reckon the rest is up to you.
0: Thanks. Come on, Clay. Let's go meet a train.

0: In just a moment, we will continue with Tales of the Texas Rangers, starring Joel McRae as Ranger Jace Pearson.
1: Have you ever seen lightning strike? Then you know how cerebral palsy strikes, swiftly, crazily, without warning. And it could happen to you or to your child. If you should be stricken as a result of an accident or shock or illness, you'd need costly and highly specialized care. But would that care be available? It's shocking but true that right now, 92 out of every 100 who suffer from cerebral palsy must go without that necessary care because there just aren't enough facilities. Think of it, hundreds of thousands of people suffering needlessly when they could be helped. But in spite of this tragedy, there's still hope. Real hope that stems from present-day research and treatments. You can help the more than 550,000 sufferers of cerebral palsy get these vitally needed benefits and become self-sufficient citizens. Send your contributions to United Cerebral Palsy, care of your local postmaster. Forget them not. And now the second act of Tales of the Texas Rangers.
0: We continue now with Tales of the Texas Rangers and our authentic story, Illegal Entry.
2: We drove toward Twin Forks Junction, where the train was due to stop. On the way, we radioed headquarters and asked for some officers from the nearest town to assist us. Four of them were waiting when we arrived just past daybreak at the junction. As I gave the men last-minute instructions, the train was visible in the distance. We don't have much time, men, so we better get moving. Constable, you take a man and head down the track. Work from the caboose forward as soon as the train stops. You other two men cross the track. When the train stops, split up and work from the middle toward both ends. If you spot him, sing out.
3: Yeah. Reckon we better get the rifles, Jace, just in case he makes a break across that flatland.
2: Yeah.
3: Sure hope he hasn't jumped off somewhere along the line.
2: If he got on, I don't think he jumped. He doesn't know we're on his trail.
3: I guess you're right at that. He'd be anxious to get as far as he could from El Corso. Hey, here she comes.
2: We better get over and signal the engineer exactly where we want him to stop.
3: Seems like he's going pretty fast. Reckon that old station master got the message mixed up?
2: Don't think so. She's starting to slow down now.
3: Yeah.
2: Let's go.
3: Want to try this boxcar first?
2: Uh-huh.
3: Not in here.
2: Next one's a sheep car.
3: Probably won't find him in there.
2: Well, we just checked to make sure if he played.
3: Huh?
2: A gondola car down there.
3: Yeah.
2: See? Somebody poked his head over the side just for a second. Come on, we know you're in there. Come on out.
4: Sure you saw?
2: Hold this rifle. I'm going up and get him.
4: Right. I'll keep it covered, Jace. But watch yourself.
2: Okay, you. Come on, get up and get out of that corner. I said, come on.
5: I guess you. I can drop that knife. Let me go. Let me go.
6: I said, drop that knife.
2: That's better. Now, I'll take it.
5: My shoulder.
2: Come on, get out of this car. Move. Okay, up over the side.
5: All right.
7: You all right, Jace?
2: Yeah.
5: What do you want from me? I didn't do nothing.
3: Yeah, looks like the boy we want, Jace.
2: Uh-huh. Those two scars on his face, check with the description. Tell the engineer to go ahead, Clay.
7: Sure.
2: Okay.

0: For 2 hours, Jose denied all charges against him. At noon, the sheriff had him taken back to his cell. We phoned the hospital and learned that Maria Santos and Felipe Rivera, the man who had been stabbed, were both well enough to come down and make an identification. I picked up the two witnesses, and at 1 o'clock, we walked along the courthouse corridor.
1: Senor, you're sure when I see this man, he will not hurt me?
0: There's not much chance of that, miss.
1: He scares me. Just to remember him is enough to make my backbone cold.
2: I'd like to have him alone for 5 minutes. Only 5 minutes. He is a bad one, this man.
3: Yeah?
0: Just go right in. Mm-hmm.
1: Gracias,
3: well, that's what we wanted to know. You have a record of the girl's name? Yeah, hold on. Getting some interesting dope on our boy, Jase.
0: Good. You remember Miss Santos and Mr. Rivera?
3: Sure. Both of you feeling better today?
1: Oh, si, senor. Much better.
2: Si, senor.
0: The sheriff in the next room?
3: Uh-huh. Doing some paperwork.
0: You folks make yourselves comfortable. I'll be right back. I got the witnesses outside, Sheriff.
4: Yeah, fine, Chase. I'll phone upstairs, have my deputy bring Jose down. I'll be in there as soon as I finish this report.
0: Okay, take your time.
4: So long.
3: Come here a second, Jase.
0: Uh-huh.
3: Seems Jose is quite a record, here and in Mexico.
0: What's he been up for here?
3: Petty theft. Came over on a labor contract about 15 months ago. Got a 60-day sentence after he'd been here a month. He's deported as soon as he was released from jail.
0: How about in Mexico?
3: He's wanted there for armed robbery.
0: Could be why he didn't head back over the border after last night.
3: There might be another reason.
0: What's that?
3: A girl by the name of Lupi Alvarez.
0: How does she fit in?
3: Jose used to go with her. At his trial, he told the judge he stole the money so he could marry her.
4: Howdy, folks. Reckon you can identify the man who roughed you up last night?
2: I know see him, senor, but if I hear his voice...
1: I will know his face. He's hard to forget.
4: Yeah. He should have been down here by now. I better go see what's holding up the works.
0: Remember now, when he comes in, you don't have to say anything till he's out of the room again. Just take a good look at him.
2: You will ask him to talk, senor?
0: Sure, we'll have him talk.
1: I'm still afraid, senor.
3: No, you don't have to worry about a thing, Miss Santos.
5: Hey! Hey!
3: What's that?
0: Sounds like the sheriff's calling us. Come on.
3: Yeah.
5: Hey! Hey!
0: Where are you, Sheriff?
5: Up here on the steps. Right up here.
3: Holy, it's the deputy.
0: What happened, Sheriff?
4: He's been slugged and his gun's gone. Jose's gotten away.
0: We sent out an all-points bulletin on Jose. Then we started combing the town for him. He had disappeared without leaving a trace. We decided that Lupi Alvarez, the girl whose name appeared on Jose's record, might possibly give us a lead. The following day, we checked her home in Laredo. An aunt told us that Lupi and her family were in North Texas picking cotton. Could be found on a farm outside Middle River. On the afternoon of the next day, we arrived at the farm. Lupi was out in the fields, but the foreman pointed out her mother, lugging a sack of cotton toward the scales.
6: Yes, I am Rosa Alvarez. You excuse, I'm so out of breath, but it's hard work to carry the cotton.
0: We'd like to talk to you about your daughter, Mrs. Alvarez.
6: Why, Lupi? Lupe has done nothing, senores.
0: We know that. We're trying to find a friend of hers, Jose Lagura.
6: Oh, this one. He is no friend of Lupe.
3: Didn't she used to go with him?
6: No, senor. Oh, once Lupe she go out with Jose. Oh, but she do not like him. Jose, he's crazy for her. He run after her. He make Lupe afraid. He's a bad one, this Jose.
0: Has Lupe heard from him recently?
6: No, senor. Lupe, she does not even know he's back from Mexico.
3: How'd you know he was back?
6: Why should I not know, senor? He was here only a few hours ago.
3: What?
6: See, when I bring the load of cotton before this one, Jose, he stand by the scale. He look like crazy man. He see me, he ask me where Lupe is.
0: You tell him?
6: Me tell Jose where Lupe is? No, senor. I lie to him. I say Lupe is in town today.
3: Do you know where Jose went?
6: See. First, he tried to borrow money from me. When I say no, he go to Juan, the boy who drive one of the trucks to the cotton gin. He asked Juan for a ride into town.
0: Did he take him?
6: See, Juan, he does not like Jose, but he's a nice boy. He take Jose with him.
3: Juan come back yet?
6: No, senor. Many trucks come to the cotton gin. Sometimes Juan have to wait 6 to 8 hours. Maybe he's still there.
0: Thanks.
6: Please, senores, if you find Jose... You will not tell him where Lupe is. He will make trouble for her.
0: Don't worry, senora. If we find Jose, we're going to see he doesn't make trouble for anybody. Not for a long while.

0: to the cotton gin and found Juan, the boy who had driven Jose into town. His truck was in the middle of a line of trucks which moved slowly toward the gin. Juan told us Jose had borrowed $3 from him and gone on into town to get something to eat. He'd asked Juan to wait at the gin, saying he wanted to ride with him back to the farm. We decided our best chance for picking up Jose was to watch Juan's truck. We stood behind an empty wagon near the gin and waited.
1: I don't know, Jase. It's been over an hour. Maybe we'd have done better to cover the town instead of waiting for him here.
0: Maybe, but I think he'll head back here. He wanted to get out to the farm, make another try to see Loopy.
1: He could have walked.
0: Not likely he did. 6 miles out there. He knows he's got a sure ride here with Juan.
1: All the same, I'd feel better if I knew exactly where he was. Don't forget he's got that deputy's gun and
0: Clay.
1: Huh?
0: Walking toward the truck.
1: Yeah. Look at the way he's staggering.
2: Hey,
1: just since he didn't use that $3 for food.
2: Why do you sit up there like that, huh? Come on, you come have a drink with me, huh? Hey, Juan. You know, good, you work all the time. What's the matter, you work all the time, Juan, huh?
0: Forget about Juan. You can talk to us now.
2: What? No, no, no.
0: Stand still, Jose.
2: Get the gun, fight.
3: Yeah. I got it.
2: How you find the dirty Juan, he tell you, huh?
0: Come on, Jose. You're a popular boy back in El Corso. We want to get you there fast.
2: No, I don't go.
3: Let's get moving.
2: No, I don't go to El Corso.
0: It'll only be for a little while, Jose. And I think the state will give you a more permanent home.

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1: 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Today you will hear Maxwell Anderson's Winter Set, co-starring Burgess Meredith and Maureen Stapleton. Then later, be sure to hear Meredith Wilson's Music Room. Meredith will bring you the finest in recorded music, as well as interviews with some of the music world's greatest artists. Yes, Meredith Wilson's Music Room is another new addition to your Sunday lineup of great radio listening on the NBC Radio Network. And tomorrow, you'll hear more top musical entertainment on NBC. Monday's musical offerings this week include Eleanor Stieber on The Voice of Firestone, Dorothy Warrenschold and Gordon McRae on The Railroad Hour, and Michael Rabin on The Telephone Hour. So make your Monday evening listening a relaxing pleasure by tuning to all these wonderful musical shows. Now here is the conclusion of tonight's Tales of the Texas Rangers.

0: Now, here are the results of the case you have just heard.
1: Jose Laguro was tried and convicted on counts of armed robbery, felonious assault, and kidnapping. He was sentenced to 23 years in the state prison at Richmond, Texas. The Mexican government requested that upon his release, he be sent to Mexico to serve sentence for crimes committed in that country.
0: Next week, Joel McRae in another authentic reenactment of a case from the files of the Texas Rangers.

Joel McRae is currently seen starring in San Francisco Story, a Warner Brothers release. In the cast, you heard Herb Ellis as Ranger Clay Morgan. The role of Jose Lagura was portrayed by Tony Barrett, and Lillian Bayef was Maria Santos. Jeanette Nolan was heard as Rosa Alvarez. Al March played the role of the sheriff, and the station master was Jan Arvin. Technical advisor was Captain M.T. Lone Wolf Gonzalez of the Texas Rangers. This story was transcribed and adapted by Charles E. Israel, and the program was produced and directed by Stacy Keach. Hal Gibney speaking.

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0: Hey, Costello, what are you so excited about? What's the matter with you?
1: I don't know, Abbott. I'm all mixed up. In my room, I got a big picture of Lauren Bacall on the ceiling.
0: Yes.
1: And on my dresser, I got a picture of Rita Hayworth. On the walls, I got two pictures of Betty Grable. And under my pillow, I got a picture of Dorothy L'Amour in a sarong. And I think I'm going nuts.
0: Why?
1: All night long, I keep dreaming of Gene Autry's horse.
0: Look, talk sense, Costello. What were you doing in the courthouse this morning?
1: Oh, I was there to see my Uncle Artie Stebbins get his divorce.
0: Was it an interesting divorce trial?
1: Oh, sure. The judge said, Mr. Stebbins, I'm granting you a divorce, and I'm going to give your wife $35 a week.
0: And what did Artie say to that?
1: He said, that's mighty nice of you, Judge. I'll try to slip her a buck every now and then myself.
0: Now, Lou, that was ridiculous. What were the grounds for the divorce?
1: Misrepresentation. She said that before they were married, Uncle Artie told her he was well off.
0: Well, was he?
1: He was, but he didn't know it then.
0: Well, she must have had better grounds than that. What else did she claim?
1: Well, she wanted to get rid of him because he was always getting indifferent.
0: Artie was getting indifferent?
1: Yeah, he was getting in different girls' apartments every night.
0: Oh, stop that nonsense, please.
1: I'm glad I went to the trial, though, Abbott. I found out what causes 100% of the divorce cases.
0: So you know what causes all the divorces?
1: Yep.
0: What?
1: Marriage?
0: Oh. You know nothing about marriage, Costello. Marriage is a great institution.
1: Yeah, but who wants to live in an institution?
0: Costello, marriage is wonderful.
1: Yeah, marriage is like a three-ring circus.
0: A three-ring circus?
1: Yep. Engagement ring, marriage ring, and suffering.
0: But how can you...
1: Banana!
0: Never mind.
1: I'm lost already?
0: All right. How can you talk like that, Costello? You've never been a husband. In fact, you don't even know what a husband is.
1: Oh, yes, I do.
0: Oh, all right. What is a husband?
1: A husband is what's left of a sweetheart after the nerve has been killed.
0: Oh. Costello, you're a dope. But you don't have to worry about marriage. Very few women would marry you.
1: Very few would be enough.
0: Well... What happened to that girl you used to go with, Ruby Pool Cue? I thought you two were engaged.
1: We was, Abbott.
0: You were?
1: But I broke it off. I told her to keep the ring.
0: You mean you were willing to lose an expensive diamond engagement ring?
1: That's right. What's a buck and a half to a man with a broken heart? Ruby went ahead and she married Stinky Rappaport.
0: Stinky Rappaport?
1: Stinky Rappaport. I gave them a beautiful set of silver.
0: Table silver?
1: No, pocket silver. 4 dimes and a quarter.
0: Dog sense, Costello. Why don't you try to meet some nice girl and go steady?
1: Oh, Abbott, I met one last night in the movies, and I took her out. She was an usher.
0: No, you mean she's an usherette.
1: What?
0: Usherette.
1: Yeah, she yet, and she drank. She ate like a horse. She had a nose bag with her.
0: All right, never mind.
1: You know, we had a wonderful time,
0: you
1: Abbott.
0: Did?
1: Then I took her home, and we sat in a parlor. Just the two of us.
0: Oh, it must have been romantic.
1: Romantic. We sat on the sofa, and I read her a love story. Then suddenly she reached over and switched off the light.
0: What did you do?
1: I turned it on again. Who can read in the dark?
0: Oh. What a guy. You're in the parlor with a beautiful girl and you read a book. Why don't you take her to a dance?
1: Oh, I'm all through with dances.
0: What do you mean?
1: I took Cleopatra to a dance last night.
0: Cleopatra.
1: Last week.
0: Cleopatra?
1: Yep.
0: You idiot. Cleopatra has been dead for 2,000 years.
1: No wonder she couldn't lumber.
0: Costello.
1: Spelled backwards or something else.
0: All right. Look, Costello, why don't you try to make a hit with that little girl my wife introduced to you?
1: Oh, you know, Sweetheart?
0: Odessa, yeah,
1: Sweetwater.
0: Odessa Sweetwater.
1: Sweetwater?
0: Yeah.
1: I had to give her up, Abbott.
0: Why?
1: Her father didn't like me.
0: Her father wanted you to marry her.
1: I said he didn't like me.
0: Her father said he'd pay half your expenses if you got married.
1: Yeah, but who's going to pay the other half?
0: Costello, you're always thinking about money. When I got married, I was just a struggling young actor. Struggling, I will
1: sometimes
0: get out.
1: Sometimes I get lost.
0: Yes.
1: You don't know where you are.
0: Well, I was still struggling.
1: Thank you. I know. And how you were struggling.
0: I struggled.
1: I know you struggled, but you didn't get away.
0: Ah, no, Costello. You're an imbecile. You lose all your girls. Look, what happened to your engagement to Tessie Tinfoil?
1: It's broken.
0: Did you break it?
1: Nope.
0: Did she break it?
1: Nope.
0: Then how did it get broken?
1: Well, Tessie told me what her clothes cost, and I told her what my salary was. And when the engagement just sort of sagged in the middle and busted by itself.
0: Costello.
1: Both of us better get glass.
0: Costello, how did you happen to meet Tessie Tinfoil in the first place?
1: Well, I went down to the bank and drew out my money.
0: Yes.
1: There she was. 5 minutes later, we were engaged.
0: You asked the girl to marry you, and you only knew her 5 minutes.
1: That's right. Abbott, you'd be amazed what you can do when you meet somebody if you don't waste time shaking hands.
0: Costello, what became of Tessie Tinfoil?
1: Oh, Tessie's an MP in the Navy.
0: An MP in the Navy? What does she do?
1: She keeps the wolves away from the waves.
0: Costello, what? Why aren't you more like your brother Pat? Now, there's a happily married man. Why, I heard Pat's wife say she couldn't wait to hear the patter of little feet around the house.
2: Well, Abbott, your information, it won't be long now.
0: You mean?
1: Yep. Pat's taken up tap dancing.
0: Oh. You're hopeless.
1: What's wrong with that?
0: Now, wait a minute. You don't even know how to look at a girl.
1: I don't. Hello? Yes. There is. That's awful. That guy ought to be ashamed of himself. Oh, that's terrible. Goodbye.
0: Who is that?
1: The police department. They're after a peeping Tom who's been looking into the chorus girls' dressing rooms over Earl Carroll Stater from the roof of this building.
0: Boy, I'd hate to be in that guy's shoes when them cops get through with him.
1: Yep. I gotta go now, Abbott. See you later.
0: Wait a minute. Where are you going?
1: I'm gonna sell my binoculars.
0: Get him out of here.

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0: Well, Costello, I've arranged a wonderful date for you. 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Emma Fiddlebuster.
1: Emma Fiddlebuster? Mm-hmm. Not me, Abbott. I took that dame to a restaurant once, and on the way out, the manager searched me.
0: Well, Costello, you have an honest face. Why did the manager search you?
1: Well, he took one look at Emma Fiddlebuster, and he said, if you'll walk out of here with her, you're liable to walk out of here with anything.
0: Oh, how can you say that, Costello? Emma is a blonde, and you'd go out with any blonde.
1: I would not.
0: Name one.
1: Nelson Eddy.
0: Oh. Try it, Costello. Hey, here comes Emma now. Oh, good evening, Miss Fiddlebuster.
2: Hello, Bud.
0: I believe you know my partner, Lou Costello.
2: Why, yes. Seems to be I met you someplace before, Mr. Costello.
1: Oh, I don't think so. I never go to the zoo. Get the kisser on this kid.
2: Remember, you annoyed me one whole evening.
1: I never even looked at you.
2: Well, isn't that annoying?
1: And if I remember correctly, you winked at me with your good eye. That's one in the middle.
2: Did I try to kiss you?
3: No.
2: Well, then it wasn't me. Tell me, Costello, don't I do something to you?
1: Yes. When I look at you, I turn gray as a sheet.
0: Costello, I think you mean white as a sheet.
1: Abbott, you ain't seen our laundry lately.
2: Oh. Costello, why don't you like me? I've been told that I'm beautiful. Why, Lana Turner and I are sisters under the skin.
1: Well, crawl back under the skin and send out Lana, kid.
2: Oh, let me out of here. Goodbye.
0: Well, Costello, what do you think of Miss Fiddlebuster? Well, what do you think?
1: I'll tell you what I think. Abbott, if you want to get me a date, why don't you ask Connie Haynes to go out with me? She's wonderful. I love her voice.
0: Connie has a grand voice. Do you like her range?
1: Like her range? I like her whole kitchen.
0: Well, look, I'll get you a date with Connie Haynes on one condition. You must promise not to kiss her, because if you kiss her, her mother will worry.
1: Okay, Abbott, I won't kiss her. I'll let her kiss me. Let my mother worry.
0: I mean, no wonder girls won't go out with you.
1: Is that so? I know how to treat a girl, Abbott. First, I buy her flowers and candy.
0: And then?
1: Then I take her to a show. And then I take her to a cabaret. I spend $7 or $8. Then we walk along until we meet a sailor.
0: And then what?
1: Oh, I can always find my own way home. No.
0: Well, Costello, I'm going to arrange for you to take Connie Haynes to a nightclub. But first, I must be sure you will conduct yourself like a gentleman. Come with me.
1: Where are we going?
0: I'm going to put you through a complete course of social etiquette at the charm school. Come on, let's go. Well, here we are at the charm school.
1: What took us so long?
4: Give us music! Wait a
1: bump, bump! That's it!
0: All right.
1: And I'm out of breath.
0: Come on, we're here just the same.
5: Ah, welcome, welcome to my school, gentlemen. I am Professor Melonhead. Gentlemen, I teach charm.
1: Abbott, get me out of here. This guy couldn't charm a snake.
0: Quiet, Costello.
5: Young man, I'll have you know that I do teach charm.
1: Why, with that head, you should be teaching billiards. You... Hand me a cue, Abbott, and I'll run snooker with a stone.
0: No. Take it easy, Costello. Professor Melonhead is an expert at etiquette.
1: I know he etiquette.
0: You know what?
1: I know he etiquette. You can see he etiquette. He's still got the tail on his upper lip. I...
5: Now, you quiet, you obese buffoon.
1: Continue.
5: My high forehead denotes intelligence, brain. My boy, that's where I shine.
1: Well, why don't you take some of the shine off your head and put it on your shoes? From behind your skull looks like an empty parking lot.
0: Costello, will you behave yourself?
5: Now, tut, tut. Let me handle him, Mr. Rabbit. I'll transform this boy into a perfect gentleman. Now, our first lesson here in charm is how to behave at home. Costello, what would you do when the butler enters the room?
1: We ain't got no butler in my house.
5: No butler? My dear boy, if you have no butler, how do you know when dinner is ready?
1: When my mother takes the iron bars off the dining room door.
5: And then you eat.
1: Not until she opens up the vault door to get you into the kitchen.
5: And then you eat.
1: Then we eat because I'm full of bread.
5: All right, never mind that. Now, we'll say that you're already in the dining room. Now, what do you do with the crumbs at the table?
1: Crumbs?
5: Certainly. Don't you have crumbs at your table?
1: Oh, yeah. Abbott comes once a week. Hey, you're welcome anytime. You can come.
5: Oh, never mind. We'll skip the crumbs, Costello. Now, let's say that you have on your plate a slice of roast beef with gravy, some pickled beets, and a lovely portion of beans. Now, which fork do you use?
0: I don't use no fork.
5: No fork?
1: No, I just slip my lower lip under the plate and bank the beans off the pickled beets.
5: Oh. That's fine. Now, we'll suppose, Costello, we'll suppose that you're in a very swanky continental bistro. Now, you walk
3: in... Would you read that again, please?
5: Oh, you're in a swanky continental bistro.
0: Excuse me, continue.
5: All right. You... Come on, you saunter up to the bar with savoir faire and distingue.
1: Now, how do they ever get mixed up with those characters?
5: No. That's the way you walk. Now, you order a liqueur. The waiter walks up and slips you a pussy café.
1: He wouldn't dare. He hasn't got the nerve.
5: All right, now. Suddenly, at the next table behind you, you see a beautiful girl. My assistant here will help us out by playing the part of the beautiful girl. This is Mademoiselle Zing Zing.
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0: All right, quiet,
1: zing zing, zing zing, zing zing, zing. That's the only line the guy's got. I've got to have a bouncer. Now, be quiet. Now, Costello, after the girl walks up in a very soignée manner, you approach Mademoiselle Zing Zing, and in perfect French, you say,
5: pardonnez-moi, mademoiselle, voulez-vous promenade du boulevard, rue Montmartre, Bois de Boulogne, Champs-Élysées?
1: I say that?
5: Of course.
1: And what does she say?
5: She answers you in a lovely, melodious voice.
6: Je vous ai, je vous aime, je vous adore.
7: I'd like to meet you by the gas pipe.
6: Allez, boum, poum, poum, petite parmite.
7: Gee, that sounds swell. Petit mieux, poum, poum, petit premier. What does that mean?
8: Hit the road, chump. The big guy is my husband.
1: Now, just a minute, Melonhead. You've gone too far.
0: What's the matter, Costello?
1: Well, I mean, after all, Abbott, I didn't mind it when this melon guy forced me to walk into a stanky confidential biscuit. I didn't say nothing when he pushed me onto that Savoy Ferry in a distinct way. I never said a word when he had the way to shove a pussycat's face in my hand. But when he makes me poo-poo petite marquise between that lovely girl and her husband, he has not only imbued on my good name, but he has aspirations on the San Francisco Conference.
7: Well, what are we doing up here at this joint?
0: Costello, I've made a date with Connie Haynes to meet us here. And it's not a joint. It's the Ritz, a very high-class nightclub.
7: Hey, Abbott, this place is a fake. They got a sign over there over the bar that says, ladies served here.
0: Well?
7: Well, I went over to the bar and ordered a lady, and they threw me out.
0: Costello, I've met a lot of morons in my time, but you're head and shoulders above all.
7: Abbott, you must have met a bunch of short morons.
0: No, never mind that. Did you bring plenty of money with you?
7: Oh, yes, I did. I'm loaded, Abbott. Right here in my pocket, I got $4, all in singles. If I fold one over, it'll look like five.
0: Now, you mean to say that you left the house with $4?
7: Yes.
0: Aren't you afraid to carry that kind of money around with you?
7: Well, at first you get kind of a funny feeling. You imagine everybody is looking at you. But you get used to it. The big trick is not to try to look nervous.
0: $4. Come on. Come on, sport. Let's go in. And don't forget to tip the doorman.
9: Good evening, gentlemen. Allow me to open the door for you.
7: Oh, thank you, Mac. Here's a dime tip for you.
0: Costello, how can you stand there and face that doorman after giving him a dime?
7: I'm waiting for my change.
0: Oh! Come on! All right, Costello, there's the head waiter. Now, if you want a good table, close to the dance floor, you'll have to give him a big tip.
9: Good evening, gentlemen. Would you like a table?
7: Oh, yes, my good man. We're heavy spenders. Here's a nice tip for you.
9: But this is a quarter. Didn't you make a mistake, sir?
7: I guess I did. I thought it was a nickel. Give me that back. Here you are, 5 pennies.
9: This is an insult. Why, the champion tightwad of Hollywood gave me 50 cents.
7: Oh, meet the new champion.
0: Mr. Headwaiter, could you give us a nice ringside table?
9: Oh, sure. Follow me.
7: Hey, Abbott, I'm getting tired. Can't we sit down here and rest for a few minutes?
9: Not at that table. It's reserved.
7: Hey, Abbott, look at that sign over there. Los Angeles City Limits.
9: Here you are, gentlemen. Here's your table. On a clear day, you can see Catalina. All right, Costello, you sit here, facing the dance floor.
7: Okay, but I'm liable to catch cold with my back toward the ocean.
9: Well?
7: What was that?
9: A Greyhound bus.
7: I wondered why they had a white line running down the middle of the table.
9: Would you two mugs like to order some food? The roast beef is delicious.
7: How much is it?
9: It's $4 a portion, but it's lovely roast beef. It will make your mouth water.
7: That's what we want.
9: Roast beef?
7: No, water.
3: Absolutely. Hey, fellas, do you mind if I sit at your table?
7: Just a minute, partner. Where are you from?
3: I'm from Chicago.
7: Chicago?
3: Toledo.
7: Well, why don't you take a train and go home?
3: Well, I would, but my wife won't let me keep it in the house.
9: Aha! There you are, you cheapskate.
3: Oh, yeah, you can't talk to me like that.
9: Oh, no. I'll take care of you.
7: Oh, oh, no! Oh, no! No! No! No! No! Hey, waiter, what's the idea of throwing that poor guy out like that?
9: What's the idea?
7: Yeah?
9: Why, his bill was $76 and all the cheapskate had was $75.40. Imagine the nerve of him trying to get away with a thing like that.
7: Yeah, he certainly got a lot of nerve trying to get away with that. Hey, yeah, but how much is our bill?
0: I don't know. We haven't got it yet.
2: Oh, I beg your pardon. Are you locked, Lou Costello?
7: That's me.
2: Here's a telegram for you.
7: Thanks. Hey, messenger girl, you forgot your motorcycle.
2: Oh, so I did.
7: She likes that, don't she? Boy! Hey, Abbott, here's a telegram. Look what it says. It's from Connie Haynes.
0: What does she say?
7: She says, "Dear Mr. Costello, just arrived here at the club, and I'm on my way to your table. Expect to be there within the next hour or two." Hey, Abbott, we got to stop Connie. We can't let her come in a place like this. It would cost her a fortune.
9: Well, here you are, gentlemen. I thought maybe you'd like to pay your check.
7: How much is the check, Abbott?
0: $83.
7: $83?
0: Mm-hmm.
7: And I only got $4, and the other guy was only 60 cents short? Look what they did to him. Abbott, we got to do something quick.
0: Costello, this is your party, and you'll have to get out of it the best way you can.
7: I got an idea. You offer to pay the check, and I'll give you an argument.
0: Okay, I get you. Come on. Costello, I'll pay the check.
7: No, Abbott. I couldn't think of letting you pay the check.
0: But I insist on paying the check.
7: You are not going to pay this check, Abbott. I'm going to pay it myself.
0: I wish you'd let me pay it.
9: Well, somebody better pay it.
7: Mr. Waiter, does it make any difference to you who pays the check?
9: It don't make any difference to me. I don't care who pays the check.
7: Okay, here, waiter, pay it yourself. Come on, Abbott. All right, let's get out of here. We didn't make it.
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1: 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Today, Paula uses a variety of management ideas to protect people and property from damaging wildfires. The Environmental Department has a fuels management crew. 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Keeping grasses trimmed and using low water, fire-resistant landscaping plants can help protect your home from wildfire. The Environmental Department is also working to reintroduce managed burning to some areas to reduce uncontrolled wildfires and return native plants and wildlife.
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day, Potts Farm was a place to go. 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Them old dirt.

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They got a parking space at the pearly gates when they run out of road someday. 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

0: Rock and roll didn't happen overnight. It had been building up steam ever since World War II. And in the early 1950s, it was called rhythm and blues. But you couldn't hear those jumping sounds on the jukebox in the front. You had to go to the juke in the back. I'm Matt the Cat. 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

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The Pala Tobacco Program invites Pala residents over the age of 18 to take the Voluntary Smoke-Free Homes Pledge. By signing the pledge, residents commit to protecting their families from the dangers of second- and third-hand smoke. Participants receive gift cards in exchange for their time. Interested residents can stop by to see Jennifer at the Pala Admin Building or call 760-891-3533. Opt into Pala's phone-based community emergency alert system to receive text messages, automated phone calls, or emails whenever there's an emergency or hazardous situation on or near the reservation. 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Volunteers make phone calls to people who sign up to be checked on. You can also suggest someone who ought to be signed up but might not know about YANA. 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IHC's Mobile Medical Unit will be in Pala at the Admin Center the third Thursday of each month from 9 a.m. to 1 p.m. for checkups, wellness screenings, hospital follow-ups, and acute issues. 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
Sunday, July 12th, Luis Angel El Flaco. Friday, July 17th, Billy Joel to Elton John tribute. Saturday, July 18th, Zeppelin, female tribute to Led Zeppelin. Friday, July 31st, Mama Say, tribute to Michael Jackson. Saturday, August 1st.

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0: Good morning from the Paul Union Reservation. Sarah Kotagi, your host. And we'll be broadcasting live from Mission San Antonio to Paula on KPRI Paula Res Radio. And it's a beautiful morning this morning. A little overcast. I guess that's the marine layer coming in. Today's Mass is going to be dedicated to the memory of Manuel Lara, healing for Teresa Morones and Damian Jimenez. The 9:30 Mass is healing for baby Luca, Tammy Goodrich, David Admire, Chris Devers Jr., and all that are sick in our community, and a fast recovery for Cindy Devers. The 11 a.m. Mass is dedicated to memory of Rafael Tinoco. And today's readings, Father is now making his way to the back of the church. Today's readings, the first reading is from the prophet Isaiah. The responsorial psalm is going to be, the seed that falls on the ground will yield a fruitful harvest. And the second reading is from the letter of St. Paul to the Romans. And the gospel will be the gospel according to Matthew. Matthew 13, actually, the first part of chapter 13. And after Sunday morning Marley, coming up is after Mass this morning is going to be Sunday morning Marley. And then Cafe Res at 12 o'clock with Rick Nicastro. Jack's Tracks with producer Chris Carmichael. Res de Reggae of Elijah Duro. It's an encore of Res de Reggae. Rockin' the Res with Joe Raphael. And Gyna with Brett Mabey. And then Bill Street Caravan will be coming up at 10 o'clock, followed by Juke in the Back. And I don't know what's going on with the people that are they're sick right now, so but we're sending prayers for them. And music will be starting in just a second. Let's see here. I know we had notes on the... what was going to be coming up today. Okay, Rockin' the Res. They're going to have a dedication, a welcome home to Woody Guthrie. So it's going to be some John Trudell on there, some Bill McLeod, Jimmy LaFerre, John Smith, Joel Raphael is going to put some songs there. Okay, here we go with the music.
1: Good morning and welcome to Mission San Antonio de Paula as we celebrate the 15th Sunday in Ordinary Time. We'd like you to please take a moment to silence your cell phones. Our celebrant this morning is Father G, assisted by Deacon Carlos. Our opening hymn, Sing to the Mountains, number 585. Please stand.

0: Good morning. In the name of the Father, and of the Son, and of the Holy Spirit,
1: amen.
0: The Lord be with you.
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0: And to prepare ourselves to celebrate our Mass, let us call to mind our sins.
3: You were sent to heal the

0: Let us pray. O God, who show the light of your truth to those who go astray, so that they may return to the right path, give all who for the faith they professed are accounted Christians the grace to reject whatever is contrary to the name of Christ, and to strive after all that does it honored. We ask this to Christ our Lord.
1: Amen.
0: Please have a seat.
2: The reading this morning will be by Willard Schmidt. I don't think he knew he was going to do the reading, but he's going to be stepping up. Here we go.
3: A reading from the book of the prophet Isaiah. Thus says the Lord, just as from the heavens the rain and snow come down and do not return there till they have watered the earth, making it fertile and fruitful, giving seed to the one who sows and bread to the one who eats, so shall my word be that goes forth from my mouth. My word shall not return to me void, but shall do my will, achieving the end for which I sent it. The word of the Lord.
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1: A reading from the letter of St. Paul to the Romans. Brothers and sisters, I consider that the sufferings of this present time are as nothing compared with the glory to be revealed for us. For creation awaits with eager expectation the revelation of the children of God. For creation was made subject to futility, not of its own accord, but because of the one who subjected it, in hope that creation itself would be set free from slavery to corruption and share in the glorious freedom of the children of God. We know that all creation is groaning in labor pains even until now. And not only that, but we ourselves, who have the first fruits of the Spirit, we also groan within ourselves as we wait for adoption, the redemption of our bodies. The word of the Lord.
2: Thanks be to God.

0: The Lord be with you.
1: And with your spirit.
0: A reading from the Holy Gospel according to Matthew. On that day, Jesus went out of the house and sat down by the sea. Such large crowds gathered around him that he got into a boat and sat down, and the whole crowd stood along the shore. And he spoke to them at length in parables, saying, "A sower went out to sow, and as he sowed, some seed fell on the path, and birds came and eat it up. Some fell on rocky ground, where it had little soil. It sprung up at once, because the soil was not deep. And when the sun rose, it was scorched, and it withered for lack of roots. Some seed fell among thorns, and the thorns grew up and choked it. But some seed fell on rich soil and produced fruit, 100, 60, or 30-fold. Whoever has ears ought to hear." The Gospel of the Lord.
1: Praise to you, Lord Jesus Christ.
2: My dear brothers and sisters, probably today's gospel is a big, big challenge for every one of us. And it's not about at this point of our life. Most of you, I see you every Sunday here. I know that you are a good people. I know that you want to be close to God. I know that you love to receive the Holy Eucharist, sometimes physically, sometimes spiritually, but for sure, you want to be close to God. And the challenge of today's gospel is not about, is the seed inside me is out of the field. For sure, the seed of God that you receive from your baptism is a good seed. The challenge is not about if I am produce 100%, 50%, or 30%. It's not the big challenge of today's gospel also. The challenge of today's gospel is, am I produce the fruit at the proper time? This is the challenge. It's not about quantity. It's more about quality of my fruit. To understand well today's gospel, it's very important to remind the gospel of the last Sunday, because today's gospel is a continuation of the last Sunday. And if you remember the last gospel, the last Sunday gospel, Jesus is telling us, come to me if you are tired. Come to me and you are going to find rest in me. Are you curious why Jesus invites us to rest first and then to work? Is a regular boss, Master, is going to say this to us? A regular supervisor is going to tell, you have a new job, rest and then work? No. Every boss is going to tell me, or to tell you, okay, start to work Monday early, and you're going to rest Saturday or Sunday after the work. Jesus not follow this way. He invites us first to be with him, to rest in him, and then to walk, to work in God's vineyard. There is a kind of bamboo. Everybody knows the bamboo, huh? The beautiful Chinese plant. And there is a kind of bamboo they call mosso bamboo, because it's a maze. It grew up 75 feet and very strong bamboo. So they use this bamboo for special constructions over there. But the situation is this kind of bamboo doesn't grow in the whole China. It grew up just in the far east of China. And the situation is, when you plant this bamboo, for 2 months, nothing happened to him. Just a little plant. And after 2 months, suddenly it started growing up. And in 1.5 months, it grew up 75 feet. Can you imagine? It remained nothing for 2 months, and suddenly in 1.5 months, it grew up very fast and very high. Why? Because this kind of bamboo spend more time to be rooted, to have a good roots in the earth. This is the message of today's gospel. We need to be very rooted in God to produce our fruit at the proper time. May the Lord increase our faith, our love, and our hope, love, and faith to always be rooted in God, very rooted in God, and to produce our fruit at the proper time. Remember, the challenge is not about how much. Sometimes we produce only 10%. It doesn't matter. Sometimes 100%, perfect. But it's not about how much. It's more about the quality of faith, hope, and love. We work for God's vineyard. Amen. Amen. Please stand. I believe in one God, the Father Almighty, maker of heaven and earth, of all things visible and invisible. I believe in one Lord Jesus Christ, the only begotten Son of God, born of the Father before all ages, God from God, light from light, true God from true God, begotten not made, consubstantial with the Father. Through him all things were made. For us men and for our salvation, he came down from heaven. And by the Holy Spirit, was incarnate to the Virgin Mary and became man. For our sake, he was crucified under Pontius Pilate. He suffered death and was buried. He rose again on the third day in accordance with the Scripture. He ascended into heaven and is seated at the right hand of the Father. He will come again in glory to judge the living and the dead, and his kingdom will have no end. I believe in the Holy Spirit, the Lord, the giver of life, who proceeds from the Father and the Son, who with the Father and the Son is adored and glorified, who has spoken to the prophets. I believe in one holy Catholic and Apostolic Church. I confess one baptism for the forgiveness of sins. I look forward to the resurrection of the dead and the life of the world to come. Amen. Please have a seat.
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0: pray, brothers and sisters, that our sacrifice may be acceptable to God, the Almighty Father.
1: May the Lord accept the sacrifice at your hands for the praise and glory of his name, for our good and good of all his holy church.
0: Look upon the offerings of your church, O Lord, as she makes her prayers to you, and grant that when consumed by those who believe, they may bring ever greater holiness. We ask this to Christ, our Lord.
2: Amen.
0: The Lord be with you.
1: And with your spirit.
0: Lift up your hearts.
1: We lift them up to the Lord.
0: Let us give thanks to the Lord our God.
1: It is right and just.
0: It is truly right and just, our duty and our salvation, always and everywhere, to give your thanks, Father most holy, through your beloved Son, Jesus Christ, your Word through whom you made all things, whom you sent us, our Savior and Redeemer, incarnate by the Holy Spirit and born of the Virgin, fulfilling your will and gaining for you a holy people, he stretched out his hands as he endured his passion, so as to break the bonds of death and manifest the resurrection. And so with the angels and all the saints, we declare your glory, and with one voice we acclaim.

You are indeed holy, O Lord, the fount of all holiness. May holy, therefore, these gifts, we pray, by sending down your Spirit upon them like the dewfall, so that they may become for us the body and blood of our Lord Jesus Christ. At the time he was betrayed and entered willingly into his passion, he took bread and giving thanks, he broke it and gave it to his disciples, saying, take this, all of you, and eat of it. For this is my body, which will be given up for you.

In a similar way, when supper was ended, he took the chalice, and once more giving thanks, he gave it to his disciples, saying, "Take this, all of you, and drink from it. For this is

0: Therefore, as we celebrate the memorial of his death and resurrection, we offer you, Lord, the bread of life and the chalice of salvation, giving thanks that you feel worthy to be in your presence and minister to you. Humbly, we pray that partaking of the body and blood of Christ, we may be gathered into one by the Holy Spirit. Remember, Lord, your church is spread through all the world, and bring her to the fullness of charity, together with Leo, our Pope, Michael, our Bishop, and all the clergy. Special remember the intentions we hold in our hearts for today's intention of this Mass, healing and blessings for Teresa Morones, Damian Jimenez, Mario Aguayo, for the eternal repose of Manuel Loera and all our faithful departed. Have mercy on us all, we pray, that with the Blessed Virgin Mary, Mother of God, with Blessed Joseph, her spouse, with the blessed apostles and all the saints who have pleasure throughout the ages, we may merit to be coherents to eternal life and may praise and glorify you through your Son, Jesus Christ. Through him and with him and in him, O God, Almighty Father, in the unity of the Holy Spirit, all glory and honor is yours forever and ever.
1: Amen.
0: Confidence with the Father, let us pray as Jesus taught us. Our Father, who art in heaven, hallowed be thy name. Thy kingdom come. Thy will be done on earth as it is in heaven. Give us this day our daily bread, and forgive us our trespasses, as we forgive those who trespass against us. And lead us not into temptation,
2: but deliver us from evil.
0: Deliver us, Lord, we pray, from every evil. Graciously grant peace in our days, that by the help of your mercy we may be always free from sin and safe from all distress, as we await the blessed hope and the coming of our Savior, Jesus Christ.
3: The kingdom, the power, and glory are yours now and forever.
0: Lord Jesus Christ, who said to his apostles, "Peace I leave you, my peace I give you," look not on our sins, but on the faith of your church, and graciously grant her peace and unity in accordance with your will, who live and reign forever and ever.
3: Amen.
0: The peace of the Lord be with you always.
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5: Let us offer each other a sign of peace.

0: Sorry, that wasn't the communion. That was a communion antiphon, not the communion
1: hymn. Behold the Lamb of God. Behold him who takes away the sins of the world. Blessed are those called to the supper of the Lamb.
2: Lord,
0: now there is the act of spiritual communion prayer. You can say, if you're not in attendance today, my Jesus, I believe that you are present in the most holy sacrament. I love you above all things, and I desire to receive you into my soul. Since I cannot at this moment receive you sacramentally, come at least spiritually into my heart. I embrace you as if you were already there, and unite myself wholly to you. Never permit me to be separated from you. Amen.
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This is a live broadcast from Mission San Antonio de Paula on the Paula Union Reservation. And since it is a Sunday, let's see what the weather's going to be like. It's going to be, it's 68 degrees right now here in Paula. And it looks like it's going to get up to about 82 today, so a little bit cooler than yesterday. And there is a 15% chance of rain. The reason I bring that up is because tomorrow it's supposed to get up to 86 degrees. And there's a 44% chance of rain tomorrow, along with some thunderstorms, lightning. Probably not down in here, but up in the mountains. But if you are out and about and, you know, and going for your hike or whatever, your walk, be aware that there's a chance of lightning on Monday. And then Tuesday, it's going to warm up again to 89 degrees, and it'll be a little bit partly sunny.

0: And going on this week here in Pala, there's going to be the annual Intertribal Long-Term Recovery Fund put for Preparedness Golf Tournament is on Friday, July 17th at the Pala Mesa Country Club. And the annual Andrew Smith Senior Memorial Softball Tournament is Saturday and Sunday on July 25th and 26th at the Jim Bank Sports Park. The entry deadline is July 17th. If you want to call Frank Miguel for details, he's at 909-534-6841. This information is on the community calendar from the Pala Reservation. So if you go to the Pala website, look up the community calendar from Res Radio. We have that on there. They're going to have a college career fair on August 7th from 5:30 to 7:30 at the Pala Administration Building. And next month is Paula's Honoring Traditions Gathering on Saturday, August 29th.
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2: 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The new time for the Mass is at 12 p.m.
1: Thank you, John. The Lord be with you.
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2: Our recessional hymn, O Bless the Lord, number 574.

This has been a live broadcast from Mission San Antonio de Paula and the Paulian Reservation, and I see we wore John out. He had to sing everything by himself, and I think he kind of wore himself out. And so just remember, in just a few minutes, Sunday Morning Wiley will be coming up, and hope everybody has a great evening on this wonderful Sunday, great day, this wonderful Sunday. It's going to be a little warm out there, so maybe you should sit inside and watch soccer. I don't know. Have some fun. Everybody have a great day. Let's see what we got coming up next. Let's play some... Oh, okay, here's a Temecula Fade, Temecula Road song. Check this out.

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Hi there, welcome to Sunday Morning Marley. I'm John, and here are 3 hours of great Jamaican rhythms. You heard Bob Marley's Dance Through the Reggae from Chances Are to begin the show today, and Jimmy Cliff, Vietnam, from his 1969 album just now. Music continues from Trenchtown Days, the birth of a legend. 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

Who Feels It Knows It began the set, followed that with Duppy Conqueror from the Upsetters Singles Collection, Midnight Ravers from Catch a Fire, and that was One Love and People Get Ready, the medley from Exodus on Res Radio 91.3. Sunday Morning Marley can be heard every week at this time. 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

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Vernon and Luton began the set, followed that with The Heathen from Exodus Deluxe, Black Man Redemption from Confrontation, and Peter Tosh's Vampire from No Nuclear War, finished up with Wake Up and Live from Survival. Lots of news to report with the numbers from the pandemic starting to heat up, particularly here in Southern California. And you can find out about all those things every weekday at noon here on Paula Today. If you can't hear the newscast at 12 noon, you can always go back to our website after 2 o'clock and find the transcript from that day's newscast. 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

Res Radio 91.3. In the last set, you heard the title track from Kaya, followed that with Peter Tosh's Tell Your Well Runs Dry from Legalize It. At the top of the hour, it was Babylon by a Bus version of Jammin' and Barrington Levy's Shine Eye Girl, title track from that 1979 album. If there's something you'd like to hear, we'd be glad to play it for you. Email 91.3@polytribe.com or message us at our Facebook page. Let us know who you are, what you'd like to hear, and any other specifics about your request, and we'll get that for you next week. For Nick and Danielle in Roseland up Northern California, this is a track from Uprising. It's Work on Res Radio 91.

0: That set began with Work from the Uprising album, followed it with Steel Pulse, Your House, 1982, True Democracy, Bob Marley's Burnin' and Lootin' from the 1973 Burnin' album, and Peter Tosh, Pick Myself Up from Bush Doctor. Though we do play quite a bit of reggae normally during the week in our regular music mix, and of course Elijah brings you ResDub Reggae Wednesday nights, and at 7 p.m. every other night of the week, we've got Reggae from the Vault. There's lots of other special programming every Sunday. Coming up this afternoon at 1 o'clock, it's the old-time radio shows. 3 hours worth of radio from back when radio was king, before television. A lot of shows that eventually migrated over to early television, including Dragnet and Gunsmoke. Those are all coming up this afternoon. Then at 4 o'clock, it's Jack's Tracks with producer Chris Carmichael. Local artists getting the exposure they deserve right here every Sunday afternoon. At 7, Elijah, we mentioned that. And Rock on the Res with Joel Raphael at 8 o'clock tonight. Get back to some network favorites at 9 with the repeat of Indigify. At 10, it's Beale Street Caravan, and we finish out the day with Juke in the Back at 11. Old-time rhythm and blues, back before the term rock and roll. That's our Sunday lineup. Hope you enjoy it and spread the word about that, as well as Sunday Morning Marley, which we're getting back to right now with Rebel Music. 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

Sunday Morning Marley on Res Radio 91.3. Rebel Music began the set, followed that with The Uniques, My Conversation, Peter Tosh's Buckingham Palace from Mystic Man, and Bad Brains, I and I Survive. That was from a 1983 album called Rock for Light. Get back into the music now with Black Uhuru. This is the album Red. It was released in 1981. The song is Journey on Sunday Morning.

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Res Radio 91.3. Hi there, John with you here on Hour 3 of Sunday Morning Marley. The last set began with Black Uhuru's Journey. Followed that with Bob Marley, Who the Cap Fit from Rastaman Vibration. At the top of the hour, Stephen Marley with Damian Jr., Gong Marley's Tight Ship from Revelation Part 1, released in 2011. The Marley Family still going strong. Bob Marley's Natty Dread, title track from the 1974 album, wrapped up that set. There's something you'd like to hear, email us at 91.3 at polytribe.com. You can also message us at our Facebook page, and we'd be glad to play something for you next weekend, anytime between 9 and noon on Sunday Morning Marley. Music continues with a track from Kaya. 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

Crisis from Kaya began the set. Followed that with Trenchtown Rock from Live 73-75. Barrington Levy's Black Roses from Money Moves. That might be a first for us. That one was released in 1983. And Jimmy Cliff, The Harder They Come, title track from his 1972 album. This next set begins with Burning Spear, which is not a group. That is the name of an artist. It's actually Winston Rodney, who is still with us. Normally, we're talking about so many of these classic Jamaican reggae artists have passed away, but Winston Rodney is still with us at the age of 75. He's got a website and all kinds of social media. Burning Spear at one time was the name of his group, but it became known as him, and it refers to a military award, the Order of the Burning Spear, given by the first president of independent Kenya. The group first got together in 1969, but by 1980, Rodney had left Island Records and set up Burning Music Production Company, working through EMI Records. This is from that first album with EMI, Hail H.I.M. Burning Spear with Jossie and Noe.

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The set began with Burnin' Spear, Jossi and No, Bob Marley's No Woman, No Cry from Live at the Roxy, Sun is Shining from Kaya, Get Up, Stand Up, the KSAN studio version from Talkin' Blues, Holly Cook's Super Fast from Twice, and finished with Bob Marley's I'm Still Waiting from Trenchtown Days. And that's it for another week. Hope you enjoyed it, and I'll tell your friends. Be back again next Sunday morning from 9 until noon. Stick around for the old-time radio shows, 1 till 4 this afternoon, Jack's Tracks, 4 to 7, Elijah, Res Dub Reggae at 7, Joel Raphael's Rockin' the Res at 8. Taking you out now with Live at the Roxy, this is Lively Up Yourself on Sunday Morning Marley. Have a great day.

Sounds of summer music on a Sunday afternoon at Cafe Res. I'm Rick, and I've got some music that I think is going to keep you cool on this warm weekend in Southern California. We started things off with Flea. He is the bassist, electric bassist, with the group The Red Hot Chili Peppers. And even before he got into rock and roll, he dreamed of doing a jazz album, and he has done one. It's called Honora, and it features Nick Cave on vocals. Nick is a singer with an Australian group called The Bad Seed, and the song, of course, is Wichita Lineman. I'm Rick with you, sharing some great music, and to me personally, it isn't summertime until I hear this song.

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2: This is Cafe

The tenor saxophone of Boney James and one of his originals, Sundance, from his 2020 album called Solid. Started off the set with Stan Getz, Astrid Gilberto, Juano Gilberto, and Antonio Carlos Jobim in a song back in 1965 that was the record of the year at the Grammy Awards, The Girl from Ipanema, that sold about 5 million copies, and to me, that means it must be summer. Hank Crawford then came in with Count Every Star from his Portrait album from 1991, taking advantage of the earthly tones of his saxophone and his gospel music background. Up and coming, I've got music from Joanne Shenandoah, from Herbie Mann, from Leon Bridges, Chris Bode, and a whole lot more. Right now, a new release from Marcus Goldhaber. He is a singer from the New York area, and this is from his fifth album called The Promise of You, and a song that Tony Bennett introduced back in 1959, and Frank Sinatra had a big hit of in 1964. And like the music we have coming up on Cafe Rez, this is the best is yet to come.

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The Pala Tobacco Program invites Pala residents over the age of 18 to take the Voluntary Smoke-Free Homes Pledge. By signing the pledge, residents commit to protecting their families from the dangers of second- and third-hand smoke. Participants receive gift cards in exchange for their time. Interested residents can stop by to see Jennifer at the Pala Admin Building or call 760-891-3533. Opt into Pala's phone-based community emergency alert system to receive text messages, automated phone calls, or emails whenever there's an emergency or hazardous situation on or near the reservation. 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Volunteers make phone calls to people who sign up to be checked on. You can also suggest someone who ought to be signed up but might not know about YANA. 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IHC's Mobile Medical Unit will be in Pala at the Admin Center the third Thursday of each month from 9 a.m. to 1 p.m. for checkups, wellness screenings, hospital follow-ups, and acute issues. 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
Sunday, July 12th, Luis Angel El Flaco. Friday, July 17th, Billy Joel to Elton John tribute. Saturday, July 18th, Zepparella female tribute to Led Zeppelin. Friday, July 31st, Mama Say tribute to Michael Jackson. Saturday, August 1st, Which One's Pink tribute to Pink Floyd. Friday, August 14th, That's What I Like tribute to Bruno Mars. Friday, August 28th, Marcelo Hernandez. Saturday, August 29th, Serpentine Fire, Treasure, and Woody and the Harrelsons. Saturday, September 5th, The Temptations. Saturday, September 12th, Queen Nation, tribute to Queen. At Paula Event Center, Friday, August 28th, The Delphonics Experience. The Paula Community Calendar can be heard three times daily, 7:25 in the morning, 12:25, and 5:25 in the afternoon. If you have any items for the calendar, email the details to 91.3@paulatribe.com, and be sure we get that at least a week before the event. 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

In 2012, award-winning vibist and composer Joe Locke teamed up with pianist Jeffrey Keyser for an album called Signing, and a song that is kind of, a little bit haunting. It's called The Lost Lenore. Started off the set with Grammy Award winner Joanne Shenandoah, who is from the Oneida Nation, who teamed up with Apache acoustic guitarist A. Paul Ortega for an album entitled Loving Ways in 1991. The song was I May Want a Man, was written by Joanne's sister, Daniele. I'm Rick, going to musically take you back to 1957 for a lazy, sunny summer afternoon song by Herbie Mann, who normally plays the flute, but on this recording session, he played the bass clarinet. This is Lazy Bones.

On Cafe Res, that was Chris Botti and the lush sound of his muted trumpet and The Way You Look Tonight from his Italia album from 2007. Started off with Herbie Mann on the bass clarinet and a song that was perfect for a hot summer afternoon, Lazy Bones. And then in the set we had Leon Bridges and an album he released in 2024, the fourth album actually that he did in the studio. And the album was called Leon and the song was Peaceful Place. We're being peaceful on a Sunday afternoon, inviting you to get the Res Radio app. It's at your app store. It's absolutely free. You can take our music with you wherever you go, as well as our great public affairs programs. Right now, we're going to do some traveling up to the top of the hour with Stacy Kett, and she's got trains and boats and

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Kicking off hour two of Cafe Res with the fast mallet hands of Johnny Lytle. He played the vibraphone, had an album out in 2003 called Fast Hands, Happy Grounds, and the song was a song written by Freddie Hubbard called Little Sunflower. Then we heard Mark Winkler, who is a songwriter, producer, and singer from Los Angeles, and the title song of his 2026 album, Love Comes First. I'm Rick, happy to have an opportunity to share music with you on this Sunday afternoon. We're going to slide back to 1988 to hear the tenor saxophone of a gentleman who had both Kaw and Muskogee heritage, which helped to shape his unique sound. His name was Jim Pepper. The album was The Path, and the song is Reflections.

American vocalist Charlie Wood, who teamed up with British vocalist Claire Martin for recording that was done in the UK. The album was called Almost in Your Arms, and the song is This One's From the Heart. Got another one from the heart. This one is by a group called Blue Moods, who is an ensemble group that specializes in doing classic songs with slightly different instrumentation. This is a song that was written by Miles Davis for the trumpet, no trumpet in this recording, of Fran Dance.

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David Sanborn, a musician who, well, he played the alto saxophone, and he played jazz, he played pop, he played rhythm and blues. He recorded 20 albums and earned 6 Grammy Awards. From David's 1995 album, Pearls, that was Smoke Gets in Your Eyes. Got a recording from a lady who just released her first Blue Note album. She was originally from Escondido, now lives in New Orleans. Her name is Gabrielle Cavassa, and this is Raindrops Keep Falling on My Head.

Tierney Sutton doing a song that was originally done back in 1954 by June Christie. They had something in common. Well, actually, two things in common. They both were from the Midwest, and they both wound up on the West Coast. Something Cool from the album the same title from 2002. Started off the set with Gabriel Cavassa, then Billy Childs on the piano. He's a 6-time Grammy winner, and his first album with a trio group called Triumvirate and Whisper Not, released in 2026. I'm Rick, and I thank you very much for allowing me to share this afternoon with you. Hope that the music kind of cooled you off a bit. Invite you to join me again next Sunday at noon. Up and coming next are the old-time radio programs. Gonna leave you with a cool bit of philosophy from Pink Martini. This is the Lemonade Song.

0: Res Radio 91.3, a service of Kupa Pala Res Indians. KPRI Pala. Sunday afternoon old time radio continues with the predecessor to the I Love Lucy television show. This is Lucille Ball with not Desi, but Richard Denning in My Favorite Husband.
1: It's time for My Favorite Husband, starring Lucille Ball.
2: Hello, everybody.
1: Yes, it's the Gay Family series starring Lucille Ball with Richard Denning, transcribed and brought to you by the Jell-O family of desserts.
3: J-E-L-L. Oh, the big red letters stand for the Jell-O family. Oh, the big red letters stand for the Jell-O family. That's Jell-O.
2: Yum, yum, yum.
3: Jell-O puddings.
2: Yum, yum, yum.
3: Jell-O tap. The yolk of puddings. Yes, sir.
1: And now, Lucille Ball with Richard Denning as Liz and George Cooper, two people who live together and like it. As we look in on the Coopers tonight, Liz is getting dressed for a very important event. She's going to appear on a television show celebrating Friendship Week.
2: Oh, George, I'm so excited. Imagine me and Iris being on television. Who knows what may happen?
4: Yes, who knows? One appearance by you two might even bring back radio.
2: I mean, suppose I'm a hit. Button me up the back, will you, dear? You know, you may be helping to dress the new television star.
4: Oh, gee, that would be wonderful. I'd be so proud.
2: Would you?
4: Yes, I'd go sit in a bar while you were on, and I'd tell everybody, that's my wife who won that last fall.
2: George, there are other things on television besides wrestling.
4: No, I'm sorry, dear. Of course, I can see it now. Kukla, Fran, and Lizzie.
2: George, button up my back and your lip and let it go. Oh, your hands are cold. Haven't you got it buttoned yet?
4: Is this a new dress, Liz?
2: Yeah, why?
4: Oh, you'll have to take it back. It's made wrong.
2: What's the matter?
4: Well, it's got an extra buttonhole at the bottom.
2: It has, huh? What's it got at the top? Well?
4: An extra button.
2: Right.
4: I must have started wrong.
2: Yeah, you must have. Do it over.
4: Now, there. Came out even that time.
2: I knew you could do it. Well, George, what do you think of my dress, huh?
4: How much did it cost?
2: That's what you always think of my dresses. This is the very latest color combination, orange and black.
4: How much was it?
2: You know, I think this is the most glamorous evening dress I've ever had, don't you?
4: How much?
2: George, what's money when I'm going to present a plaque in honor of Friendship Week to Iris Atterbury?
4: Money is what makes it necessary to have Friendship Week. Now, how much?
2: Guess. It's an original. These orange and black diagonal stripes are very smart. There's not another one like it in town.
4: I can understand why. Well, I'll guess $58.50.
2: $58.50. How do you like that, George? You just missed it by one number.
4: No kidding. How much was it?
2: $98.50.
4: $98.50?
2: Plus whatever a broken eardrum costs. Now, George, don't make me nervous. I've got to practice my presentation speech. Ladies and gentlemen, friends of Sheridan Falls, lend me your eyes.
4: Liz, you mean ears.
2: I mean eyes. This is television. We are gathered here to pay tribute to one of our town's noblest creatures.
4: Hey, who's getting this plaque? Citation?
2: Please, I'm rehearsing. Little wonder that this plaque goes to Iris Atterbury. She is truly a friend. She is a real friend. A friend you're glad to call a friend. A friend among friends. A friend's friend.
4: Liz, I think you've made your point.
2: It gives me great pleasure to present the first annual Sheridan Falls Award for Friendship to Iris Atterfriend. Oh, darn it.
4: You mean Friendberry.
2: All right, George, I'm having enough trouble.
4: Hooray for Liz Cooper Friend.
2: Now stop it. Let me rehearse. Ladies and gentlemen, friends of Sheridan Falls, lend me your eyes. We are gathered tonight to pay tribute to one of our...

0: Iris, will you please stop pacing around? You make me dizzy.
1: I can't help it, Rudolph. I'm nervous. This is my big night.
0: Well, for heaven's sake, sit down. You're getting a friendship plaque, not an Academy Award.
1: Ooh, I'll cherish that plaque. I'll put it on the mantle, and it will inspire me to greater heights.
0: Hold it, Olivia. Save your speech for the television program.
1: Oh, my acceptance speech. I better practice it. You be my audience.
0: All right.
1: Liz will make the presentation speech, and then I step out, and the crowd will burst into spontaneous cheers and applause.
0: All right.
1: Thank you.
0: It's nothing.
1: Rudolph. Ladies and gentlemen, I don't think Liz should have called me one of our town's noblest creatures.
0: Hold it. Question from the audience. How do you know she's going to call you one of our town's noblest creatures?
1: Oh, I just know.
0: How? Did you read her speech?
1: Read it? I wrote it.
0: Proceed. I never should have asked.
1: Before accepting this plaque, I'd like to say that Liz Cooper, in addition to being gorgeous, is intelligent, cultured, and the best friend a person ever had.
0: Why did you write that?
1: I didn't. Liz did.
0: Oh, Gad.
1: Oh, Rudolph, I'm so nervous. Do you think I'll come over all right on television?
0: Well, I don't know how much of you they can pick up on a 10-inch screen. But the 16-inch should do pretty good. Yeah, I like that one.
1: Oh, I hate you.
0: Oh, seriously, Lotus Bud, you'll be a big smash, especially in that new dress.
1: Do you really like it? It's pretty daring for me. Diagonal orange and black stripes.
0: Well, you can always save it for Halloween.
1: Yeah, you can make fun, but it's an original. It's the only one of its kind. Oh, I can't wait to show it to Liz. She'll die when she sees it.
0: Well, it's getting late. Let's go over and kill her.
1: Okay. Oh, Rudolph, you're not wearing that old blue suit.
0: Yes, but don't worry, Iris. It's an original. There are only 10,000 like it in town. Come on, let's go. Let's go.
2: Friends of Sheridan Falls, lend me your eyes.
3: That's enough rehearsing, Liz. You'll get stale.
2: Yeah, you may be right.
3: I'll get it. It's probably the Friendberries. I mean, the Attafriends.
2: Oh, George, stop it or I'll never get it right.
3: Okay.
2: Gee, I wonder what Iris is wearing.
3: Hi, Mr. Atterbury. Iris, come on in.
0: Liz girl, George boy.
2: Hi, Mr. Atterbury. Hi,
0: What happened? What's the matter?
3: Look at their dresses.
0: Oh, Gad! The Bobbsey twins!
2: Iris Atterbury, what are you doing with a dress like mine?
1: What are you doing with a dress like mine?
0: Maybe one of you is looking in a mirror.
3: Look, you both look swell. Now, come on. The show starts pretty soon. Let's go.
2: Let's go? You don't expect us to go to that television show with these dresses on, do you?
3: Well, I don't expect you to go without them.
0: Well, even that wouldn't do any good. They'd still be wearing the same outfit.
1: Rudolph.
2: Oh, dear. What are we going to do?
3: We'll settle it some way. The show goes on in an hour, and they said to be there early.
2: Well, one of us will have to change her dress.
1: Yes, one of us will.
0: Care to make any bets, George?
3: I'll lay 2-1 on the redhead.
2: You two be quiet.
4: Well, we're not going to fight about this.
1: We're not?
4: Of course not. This is Friendship Week. You're the one who's getting the award, so I'll sacrifice. I'll change into something else.
0: Did you hear what I heard, Barr?
5: Yes. I don't think Liz better go at all. She's sick.
1: She is not. She's just acting like a friend should. But I can't let you do that, Liz. You're the one who's giving the award. I'll go home and change it to something else.
4: Oh, no, Iris, I insist. I'll wear another dress.
1: No, Liz, let me.
4: No, Iris, let me.
1: Let me.
4: Let me.
1: Well, all right.
4: Darn it. I went one let me too far.
1: Well, go ahead, Liz. Change your dress.
4: I will not. You tricked me into it. Let's do it over. No, Iris, let me.
1: Oh, no, you don't.
3: Come on. What difference does it make if you do have on the same kind of dresses? Mr. Atterbury and I have on the same kind of suits.
4: Oh, that's not the same.
0: Gad, boy! I didn't realize it till now. You're wearing your blue flannel, too.
6: Oh, dear, how awful! I just won't go.
4: All right, George.
0: I won't go either. I wouldn't be caught dead wearing the same suit you're wearing.
4: Rudolph.
6: Well, there's only one thing to do. I'll burn my suit.
0: No, dear, I'll burn my suit.
4: All right, that's enough. This is no laughing matter.
1: No, we're not amused. Now, look, Liz, friend, you offered and I accepted. Now, run upstairs and change.
4: I will not, chum. You go change.
1: Liz, you're being a stubborn mule. We're supposed to represent friendship.
4: Well, then let's go in these dresses. I'll go as a friend and you go as a ship.
1: Shut up, Rudolph.
4: Yeah, you too, George.
7: I didn't say anything.
4: Well, keep it that way. Now, look here, Iris.
1: Liz, if you don't go and change, I'm on...
0: Friends. George and I are going down to the corner to get some cigars, and you'd better have this settled by the time we get back.
1: Well, take your time. Even if she changes her dress, I'm not sure I want to appear with her.
4: Well, that's okay by me.
1: Oh, yeah?
4: Yeah.
0: Ah, George, isn't friendship a beautiful thing?
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9: J-E-L-L-O.
8: And now back to Lucille Ball in My Favorite Husband. As we return to the Coopers, we find the battle of the identical dresses still at an impasse. Iris and Liz are at Liz's house, not speaking to each other, and George and Mr. Atterbury are down at the store getting some cigars.
0: Evening, Mr. Davis.
9: Evening. Hello, Mr. Cooper.
3: Hello, Mr. Davis. I'd like to...
0: I'm buying George Boyd. 2 50-centers, please.
9: Okay.
3: Well, thanks.
0: One good thing about a cigar store, there are very few women around.
3: Didn't it make you sick the way they scrapped? Frankly, I didn't think the dress was too becoming to either one of them.
0: I didn't either. Iris should never wear a stripe. She's too fat.
3: Oh, she's not really.
0: She is too. Yes, yeah, she's much too fat. Remember, boy, you only see her after she's all girdled up. I don't know how she manages to get so much into so little. It's like stuffing an olive with a watermelon.
3: Well, fat or thin, they're both women through and through. Imagine taking that thing so seriously.
0: Oh, certainly. Would have been so simple for Liz to run upstairs and put on something else.
3: Well, it wouldn't have hurt Iris to go home and change either. After all, you only live a couple of blocks away.
0: Why should Iris go home and put on another dress? She's the one who's getting the plaque.
3: But she's also the logical one to change her dress.
0: Well, I'd like to know why.
3: Well, I'll tell you why. Because she's too fat.
0: What do you mean, too fat?
3: You said so yourself.
0: Well, it sounds fatter when you say it. Anyway, I'd rather have a wife with a little extra meat on her bones than one who puts on a striped dress and looks like a barber pole.
3: Are you referring to Liz?
0: If the barber pole fits, spin it.
3: Why, you pompous baboon.
0: Pompous baboon?
3: Sir.
0: That's better. Now you'll do me a great favor if you don't speak to me again. Make that one cigar.
4: Iris? Iris? Answer me.
2: No.
4: Oh, but Iris, I don't want to be mad, Iris.
2: Neither do I, Liz.
4: I'm sorry for everything I said.
2: I'm ashamed of myself.
4: Oh, it was all my fault.
2: No, it wasn't. It was my fault. I'll go home and change my dress.
4: No, I'll go up and change mine.
2: No.
4: Oh, wait a minute. That's how we got started before.
2: I don't mind, Liz, really. All the dresses in the world couldn't affect my friendship for you.
4: Oh, you're a true friend. I'll tell you what. The only fair thing to do is for neither of us to wear the dress. We'll each put on something different.
2: Liz, you're a regular Queen Solomon.
4: Thank you.
2: Well, I'll go home this minute and put on something else.
4: And I'll go upstairs and change mine.
2: Goodbye. I'll see you later.
4: Oh, Iris, I'm so glad we're not mad anymore. You were right when you called yourself one of our town's noblest creatures.
2: And you were right when you called yourself the best friend a person ever had.
4: Gee, we're nice people. Then we better hurry.
2: Yeah. I'll meet you down at the studio. Tell Rudolph to pick me up at home.
4: Okay.
2: Goodbye, old pal.
4: So long, chum.

0: Yes!
1: Tell Mr. Atterbury to pick Iris up at home.
0: I wouldn't tell that big jerk anything.
1: Why, George, are you alone?
0: Yes.
1: What did the big jerk do? What's the matter with you?
0: The same thing that's the matter with you. We got into an argument about your dresses.
1: Oh, well, now, what a silly thing to fight about.
0: Huh? Well, I'm glad to see you're going to wear the dress instead of Tubby.
1: George, you can't talk that way about my dearest friend.
0: Huh?
1: Well, we saw how silly we were, and we made up. We both decided to wear something else. I'm going to change right now.
0: Oh, no, you're not.
1: What do you mean?
0: You're going to keep that dress on.
1: But I can't. We both promised, and Iris is home changing hers.
0: Good. If she's wearing something else, then you can wear this and nobody gets hurt. I'll show that Atterbury he's not going to boss me around outside the bank.
1: Oh, George, I'd love to wear the dress, but I couldn't do it.
0: I'm head of this house, and you'll wear it if I tell you to.
1: But I promised Iris, and I can't go back on my word. Can I? We both decided to take the dress off and wear something else, and it wouldn't be fair. Would it? Well, George?
0: Well, what?
1: You're the head of this house. Tell me to.
0: You're going to wear that dress, Liz. That's an order.
1: Well, if you put it that way, all right, dear.
0: All right. Come on, let's go.
2: Hurry up, Iris. Which studio is it in?
3: Studio B, right around this corner. I hope we aren't late.
2: Well, if we are, you know whose fault it is. Taking all that time changing your dress?
3: Well, that wasn't what took so much time. Was you making me change back into this orange and black one.
2: I'll show that, George, who's the boss. I mean, who's right.
1: Well, as long as Liz isn't wearing her dress, I'm glad you made me put mine back on.
2: Made you? I didn't have to twist your arm.
3: I know. It's a dirty trick, but I can always blame it on you. Here's the studio.
2: Well, where are they? There's so many cameras and lights, I can't see them.
1: Mr. Atterbury, over here. Hurry up, Iris.
2: Oh, Gad. This is where I came in.
1: Iris Atterbury, you promised.
3: So did you.
1: Sure, but how did I know you were going to be a stinker, too?
4: Quiet, Mrs. Atterbury. Mrs. Cooper, we're almost ready.
3: Oh, no. I'm not going to take any plaque from her.
1: Well, what makes you think I'd give it to you? Count me out.
5: Yeah, but we're practically on the air. What'll I do?
1: Get Hopalong Cassidy. He looks good next to a horse.
3: Talk, you!
5: Hey, please, ladies, desist. We're ready to go. Hey, gentlemen, off the stage, please. Sit in the audience.
1: I told you I'm not going to do it. I'll send her the plaque through the mail.
5: Hey, it's too late. We're on the air.
6: Good evening, ladies and gentlemen. We present your favorite television program, Love Your Neighbor. It gives me great pleasure to bring you the first presentation of the Sheridan Falls Friendship Plaque. And here to present it is one of our leading club women, Mrs. George Cooper.
7: Ooh!
1: Hooray! Thank you, George, and bleh to you.
5: Please, go ahead.
1: Oh, ladies and gentlemen, lend me your eyes. We are gathered here to pay tribute to one of our town's noblest creatures.
3: Oh, I'll get you.
1: Little wonder that this plaque goes to Iris, what's her name?
7: Atterbury!
1: Yeah, something like that. She is truly a fiend.
3: That's friend.
1: Oh, sorry, dear. She is truly a friend.
5: Mrs. Cooper.
1: So it gives me pleasure to award the first annual Sheridan Falls Friendship Plaque to her. Hey, you, here.
5: Thank you, Mrs. Cooper.
6: And now we will hear the acceptance speech from Mrs. Iris Atterbury.
1: Ladies and gentlemen.
7: You tell them, Lotus Bird!
1: First of all, I want to say I don't deserve the title of one of our town's noblest creatures.
8: You ain't just whistling Dixie, sister.
6: Mrs. Cooper, if you don't behave, I'll be forced to cut off your audio.
8: Watch your language.
6: Radio was never like this. Go on, Mrs. Atterbury.
1: Before I accept this plaque, I'd like to say that Liz Cooper is intelligent, cultured, and looks like a barber pole in that dress. What?
7: Atta girl, Iris! You look great, Liz!
8: Thank you, George. Go ahead, Tubby.
1: It's too bad we don't have color television, because you can see that her dress is orange and black, the same colors as her hair.
8: Well, that doesn't make you any thinner.
7: Iris, you struck a nerve. Keep going. You shut up, fatso.
2: Oh, you're just sore because Iris is getting the best of this whole... Fatso! Why, you little nincompoop!
8: Don't you call him a nincompoop.
2: Well, that's what it is.
6: Gentlemen, please. Ladies and gentlemen, this brings to a close the presentation of the Sheridan Falls Friendship Plaque. But I wish I was dead.

0: Yes, Lucille? What's the story tonight?
1: Well, shiver my timbers, you landlubber. It's off to the high seas in the life of a pirate bold. A little pirate music, Long John. Avast, yo-ho-ho, main the mizzen, mizzen the main, reef the topsail and top the reefsail.
0: Pardon me, Captain.
1: Blow the man down.
0: Pardon me, Captain.
1: When I say blow the man down, I mean it. For I am Captain Blair. Mr. Christian. Mr. Christian. I bit my lip.
0: Pardon me, Captain. We've just captured some treasure.
1: Yo-ho-ho, what is it?
0: Diamonds.
1: Yes.
0: And gold.
1: What happened to my character?
0: And pearls.
1: No jello pudding?
0: No jello pudding.
1: You call that treasure? For that you walk the plank.
0: No! No!
1: Up on the plank! And let your last words reflect your guilt. Start walking. Start talking.
0: I deserve this fate for bringing diamonds instead of jello chocolate pudding, delicious with deep down chocolatey goodness. Or jello butterscotch pudding with that buttery brown sugar flavor.
1: We got long planks. Go ahead. You got another pudding left.
0: Jell-O vanilla pudding, rich and smooth as cream. All you do is add milk, and Jell-O puddings take only about 5 minutes to cook to velvety rich.
1: Say that last word.
0: No, I won't say it.
1: What is the word you won't say?
0: Perfection.
1: That's it. Good night, Bob.
0: You have been listening to My Favorite Husband, starring Lucille Ball with Richard Denning, and based on characters created by Isabel Scott Rorick. Tonight's transcribed program was produced and directed by Jess Oppenheimer, who wrote the script with Madeline Pugh and Bob Carroll Jr. Original music was composed by Marlon Skiles and conducted by Wilbur Hatch. 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
8: Dragnet, the documented drama of an actual crime. For the next 30 minutes, in cooperation with the Los Angeles Police Department, you will travel step by step on the side of the law through an actual case transcribed from official police files. From beginning to end, from crime to punishment, Dragnet is the story of your police force in action.
4: It was Wednesday, November 14th. It was overcast in Los Angeles. We were working the day watch out of homicide detail. My partner's Ed Jacobs. The boss is Captain Lorman. My name's Friday. We were on the way out from the office, and it was 8:56 a.m. when we got to the S&H Paper Company on 4th Street, the rear entrance.
9: Where do we find her, Joe? Upstairs?
4: No, main floor. She told me we'd find her in the timekeeper's office. She said it was near the back door entrance. We couldn't miss it.
9: Let's give a look down the corridor, huh? Maybe one of the workers can tell us.
4: Yeah, right. Looks like some kind of an office there, doesn't it? Just beyond the time clock?
9: Yeah. Let's see. Paymaster head timekeeper. Yeah, that's it.
4: The door's locked, Ed. You want to rap on the pay window?
9: Yeah.
10: Yes?
9: Police officers, ma'am. We have an appointment with Miss Edith Tabor.
10: Oh, yes, officers. I'm Edith Tabor. Just a moment, please. I'll ring the buzzer. Just push on the door.
4: All right, thank you, ma'am. Go ahead, Ed.
9: All right.
10: Are you the one I talked to on the phone, Sergeant Friday?
4: Yes, ma'am, that's right. This is my partner, Sergeant Jacobs.
9: How do you do?
4: This is about your brother, Miss Tabor. Ralph Tabor, is that right?

0: We made a date for the movies Tuesday night. That was for last night. Picture downtown we wanted to see. He made a special point of it. I just know something must have happened.
1: Mm-hmm. I gather you know most of your brother's friends. You've kept in fairly close touch with him, haven't you?
0: Yes, we get together at least once a week, as I say. I'm 4 years older than Ralph. I've looked after him since we were kids. We've always been together, the last 5 or 6 years especially, ever since Mama died.
2: Your brother in a pretty stable mental condition, was he? No financial worries, nothing of that kind?
0: No, sir, nothing I know about.
1: I'd like to double-check this information that you gave me on the phone, Miss Tabor.
0: Mm-hmm.
1: The name and address and his description,
0: yes,
1: all right?
0: Yes, sir. Mm-hmm.
1: The full name, Ralph Lawrence Tabor, 14316 Almaden Street, male, white American, occupation, interior decorator, is that it?
0: Yes, that's right.
1: Mm-hmm. Height, 5'11", 155 pounds, dark blonde hair, gray eyes, fair complexion, birthmark on left side of neck.
0: Yes, that's all correct.
2: Your brother in the habit of carrying large sums of money around with him, do you know?
0: No, not that I know of. He has a good job. He's not getting rich at it, though. I don't think I've ever seen Ralph with more than $20, $30 on him at a time.
1: Mm-hmm. Who was the last person to see him, miss? You any idea?
0: Well, I talked to Ralph's landlady. She told me she saw Ralph and this friend of his, Andy Howard, going into Ralph's apartment. That was about 6 o'clock Sunday night. Ralph was supposed to meet me at 7:30, never showed up.
1: Now, this friend of your brother's, Miss Tabor, this Andy Howard, are you acquainted with him?
0: Yes, but I don't know him too well. I only met him 2 or 3 times. He lives in the apartment house next door to Ralph's, so the two of them were friends in the Navy together during the war. Good friends.
2: You tried to get in touch with this Andy Howard?
0: Yes. I called Ralph's apartment when he didn't show up for our dinner date Sunday night. There wasn't any answer, so I looked up Andy's number in the phone book and called him.
1: Mm-hmm. Was he at home?
0: Yes. Tried to talk to him, but it didn't do much good. Strange.
1: How's that?
0: He pretended he didn't even know me.
1: After we finished our interview with Edith Tabor, Ed Jacobs and I started out to double-check with all the known friends and associates of her brother. We talked to his employer and the people he worked with. None of them had seen him subsequent to 6 o'clock Sunday night. None of them could think of any good reason why he suddenly would want to pick up and leave his job and friends. The people he knew outside of his work told us the same thing. Nobody could explain it. Along the way, we inquired about Ralph Tabor's friend, Andy Howard. Most of the people we talked to knew him as a close friend of Tabor's. We checked at Howard's place of employment, but they told us he hadn't shown up for work since the previous Friday. We drove to Howard's apartment, checked with the manager, and he said that Howard had moved without notice late Sunday night. We crossed over to the apartment house next door, where Tabor lived, and talked to the landlady, a Mrs. Higby. She corroborated the story we'd gotten from Tabor's sister, that Andy Howard was last seen entering Tabor's apartment at about 6 o'clock Sunday night. Tabor was with him. Mrs. Higby was sure of that. She showed us up to the third floor to Ralph Tabor's apartment. The two rooms and the adjoining kitchenette were immaculate. There wasn't a thing out of place.
2: Neat as a pin, Joe. Not a thing out of order.
1: Yeah, it's the same in the bedroom. Say, Miss Higby.
3: Yes, Sergeant.
1: Do you provide maid service with the apartments here?
3: No, we don't. We've been thinking about it, though. Haven't quite made up our minds. Such a task, getting good, competent help these days.
2: And the tenants are responsible for the entire upkeep, huh?
3: Yes. Everything but painting, wallpapering, things like that. Doesn't Mr. Tabor keep things spotless? Just spotless.
1: Yes, ma'am. There's just one thing I wanted to ask you about. It's over here by the window.
3: Yes.
1: Now, this wire here, apparently an aerial connection for a television set, looks like...
3: Yes. Mr. Tabor does have a television. Why?
1: Well, I don't notice a set anywhere in the apartment. Would you happen to recall if he sent it out for repairs, anything like that?
3: No, not that I know of. Besides, this doesn't seem like Mr. Tabor at all.
2: How do you mean, Miss Higby?
3: Well, he's always so neat, fastidious. The end of that wire there looks like it was torn off the connection, doesn't it? Along the windowsill, too, isn't that terrible? Fasteners for the wire ripped right out of the woodwork. That certainly doesn't seem like Mr. Tabor.
1: Mm-hmm. Anyone else besides him have access to this apartment, ma'am?
3: No one that I know of. No one besides myself, I mean. I have duplicate keys to all the apartments. Oh, I just happened to think.
2: Yes, ma'am?
3: If a repairman did move the set out, it's possible my houseboy might know about it. Sam, that's my houseboy.
2: How would he know about it?
3: Well, it's a rule of the house. All furniture, heavy things like that, they have to be taken down in the freight elevator. It opens right onto the alley in back of the building. It's very handy.
1: Yes, ma'am.
3: Sam's the only one who operates that elevator. That's why I say it's possible he might...

0: can't know about it. Would you like to have me ask him?
1: I wonder if you would, please.
0: Surely it won't take but a minute, and I'll be right back.
1: Thank you, Miss Higgins.
2: Joe, you want to have a look over here?
1: Yeah. What do you got?
2: This wall bed here. I tried to pull it down. It's stuck.
1: Mm-hmm.
2: Stand right here. Oh, over here. See if you notice anything.
1: Yeah, I do. You want to give me a hand? See if we can't get the bed down?
2: Yeah.
1: Push it on your side.
2: Okay.
1: That's it. Okay. It's coming down now.
2: Good Lord.
1: Yeah.
2: Tabor, you think?
1: Oh, the description seems to fit. Beaten to death, looks like, doesn't it?
2: Something sticking out under the bed covers there.
1: Yeah, it's a claw hammer. Stains all over it.
2: Vicious. Guess a killer wanted to make sure.
1: It's one of the worst I've seen.
2: Feel sorry for the sister. She was pretty close to him. It's going to be tough on her.
1: No tougher than it was for him. 2:38 p.m. We phoned the office, told them what we'd found, and then we put in a call for Lieutenant Lee Jones and the crime lab crew. While we were waiting, we questioned the landlady again, Mrs. Higby. She said her houseman, Sam, told her he knew nothing about a television set being moved out of Ralph Tabor's apartment. However, it was possible somebody could have taken the set down in the main elevator late at night without being seen. Mrs. Higby also told us that Tabor had a car. We checked the apartment garage, but it was gone. All Mrs. Higby could tell us was that it was a late model car and that Tabor often loaned it to his friend Andy Howard. Sergeants Al Shambra and Joe LaMonica from Homicide arrived, and together the four of us interviewed the employees and the tenants in the apartment building. They gave us little or nothing at all. A few minutes before 3 p.m., the crime lab crew showed up and started their preliminary investigation. We put in a call for the coroner. From the obvious lack of fingerprints in usual places around the apartment, it was apparent that the murderer had taken great precautions to cover his tracks. 3:35 p.m., the deputy coroner arrived, and after the preliminary investigation was finished, the body was removed to the county morgue. Ed and I went back to the office, checked our DMV, and got out on all points on Tabor's car and also on the friend he was last seen with, Andy Howard. R and I turned up a single entry for Howard's criminal record, a drunk driving charge. 5:20 p.m., we met with Edith Tabor and broke the news of her brother's death. When she recovered from the shock, we interviewed her briefly.
3: It was Andy Howard. I know it was him. It had to be.
2: Why do you say that, Miss Tabor? There's something about this man Howard you haven't told us?
3: He's no good, Sergeant. He's no good at all. That's what I've been afraid of. I've been afraid of it right along.
1: Well, just how do you mean, ma'am, he's no good?
3: He's a tramp, a bum. Won't get a job. He's been living off my brother. He isn't normal. There's something wrong with him.
1: Well, how is it your brother put up with him?
3: Well, I told you, he and Ralph were friends in the Navy. He did a big favor for Ralph once. He's been living off it ever since. Taking his clothes, borrowing his car, money, never paying it back.
2: Why do you think he killed your brother, miss?
3: I just know it. That's all. He did it.
1: Did he ever fight with your brother? Would you happen to know? Did he ever threaten him?
3: They had a big fight one night, about 2 weeks ago, I think. Andy kept sponging until Ralph got good and sick of it. Told Andy to go out and get a job. That's when the fight started.
1: You saw it, did you?
3: Ralph told me about it. Fist fight in the alley back of the apartment. Ralph knocked Andy down. Andy said he'd never forget it. He'd pay Ralph back. A couple of days after that, my brother said the two of them made up. Everything was all right. Ralph should have known better. He should have known better.
2: Mm-hmm. Just a few more questions, Miss Tabor. Can you tell us anything about Andy Howard's background, where he's from, who his friends are, places he usually goes?
3: No. I didn't know much about him. He's from the South, I think, Alabama. Ralph's friends can tell you more about him than I can.
1: All right. Had you heard anything lately about Howard planning to move out of his apartment?
3: No, nothing. When I heard that he did move and Ralph was missing, I knew something was wrong. That's why I called you. If I only known before. Poor Ralph, if I only knew.
1: I'll try to take it easy, ma'am. We'll arrange for a car to drive you home, all right?
3: It's so hard to understand. It's hard for anyone to kill Ralph like that. Horrible. But it was so good. It was my brother.
2: Yes, ma'am.
3: What do you say to a man who kills your brother? How do you understand him? What do you tell him?
1: Well, why even try?
3: What?
1: Let the jury tell him. Before we had the victim's sister, Edith Tabor, driven to her home, we asked her about the television set in her brother's apartment, but she was unable to explain its absence. Burglary detail had already been notified about the case and the pawn shop detail alerted. An APB had been gotten out containing a complete description of the TV set along with the serial numbers. A few minutes after we got back from dinner that night, we had an answer on it. A pawn shop operator on West 7th Street called in with the information that he'd taken in a television set with identical description and serial numbers as that of Tabor's. Ed and I drove out to the pawn shop and checked the operator's buy book. The set had been pawned the day after the murder. The serial numbers and description matched in every detail. The description and signature of the man who pawned it matched perfectly with that of Ralph Tabor's friend, Andy Howard. The set was impounded, and just on a chance, we had Dean Bergman dust it for latent fingerprints.
2: Dean? Oh, hi, Ed. Friday.
1: How are you making out, anyway?
2: Not bad. Have a look here.
1: Yeah.
2: Picked up four sets of prints off it, all told. These here are the dead man's.
1: Yeah.
2: These here, they belong to the pawn shop operator.
1: Mm-hmm.
2: He's born to his son, helps him in the shop.
1: Yeah.
2: Guess this is the one you're looking for. Two clean index prints.
1: Did you classify them?
2: Checked them against prints from Andrew Howard's package.
1: Yeah.
2: They match.
1: When we checked in for work the following morning, we got the coroner's report on Ralph Tabor. Cause of death was listed as cerebral hemorrhage and multiple fractures of the skull caused by blows from a heavy blunt object. The other reports from the crime lab didn't give us much help. The better part of the next 3 days, Ed and I, along with Al Shambra and Joe LaMonica, held detailed interviews with the known friends and associates of the murder victim, Ralph Tabor, and the number one suspect, Andy Howard. The information we picked up was incorporated in a supplementary all-points bulletin and gotten out immediately. We found out that Andy Howard had a sailor's uniform in his possession, and though unauthorized, he wore it frequently. It bore the insignia of a quartermaster first class on the sleeve. We also found out Howard had identical tattoos on each forearm, the picture of an unfurled American flag with the name Betty D below it. We had the city covered for the suspect. 4 days passed, no trace of him. Saturday, November 24th, we got an urgent call from Homicide Commander Lieutenant Mort Geer in San Diego.
2: On the highway?
1: Huh?
2: When was that, Mort? I see. Hey, Joe, you got a pencil, eh?
1: Yeah, here you go.
2: Thanks. Hey, Mort, you're pretty sure, huh? Uh-huh. Well, yeah, it seems to tie in all right. How's that? Well, I don't know for sure. We'll check with Captain Lorman right now and let you know. Yeah, thanks, Mark. Goodbye. Good break.
1: What do you have to say?
2: One of their traffic men down there, a fellow by the name of Jack Ladd, stopped a car on the highway going out of town speeding.
1: Yeah.
2: Ladd says a man answers Andy Howard's description perfectly, right down to the tattoo on the forearm. No doubt about the car the guy was driving was Tabor's, description and license number. He even used Tabor's identification.
1: When did all this happen?
2: The day after the murder. They'd have held the man, but they didn't have the information at the time.
1: That's a bum break. Which way was Howard going, they tell you?
2: Yeah, into town. They figure he's still there someplace.
1: How do you mean?
2: Found the car an hour ago, abandoned.
1: 10 minutes after the phone call from San Diego, Captain Lorman checked back in at the office, and Ed and I met with him. We told him about the information San Diego had phoned in, and he gave Ed and I an immediate okay for the trip south. We went down to the garage, picked up a car, and 6 hours later, we checked in with Sergeant Russ Ormsby, San Diego Homicide.
4: What's this, another fishing trip, or are we doing business this time?
2: Great, it's all business, Russ. Andy Howard thing. Mark Geer around?
4: No, I won't be back till later. I can brief you on it, though. McGuire and I have been working it on this end.
1: Well, how about Tabor's car? You still got it staked out?
4: Yeah. No nibbles yet. What do you figure? If nothing happens, pull it in tomorrow, process it for prints?
1: Yeah.
4: We've had something warmer than that since Mort Geer called you. It looks pretty good.
1: Yeah, what do you got?
4: Only came up with it a couple of hours ago. Field interrogation card made out last night, west end of town.
1: Mm-hmm.
4: Beat officer by the name of Driscoll questioned a man and a girl parked in a car out that way last night. There's a description on the man.
1: Thanks, Russ.
5: Yeah. Mm-hmm. Fitz Howard all the way, Ed, here.
2: Mm-hmm. Couldn't get much closer.
4: We checked out the car they were in. Belongs to the girl.
1: Yeah. Look here, Ed. He's still using Tabor's identification.
2: Yeah.
1: All right, where's it go from here, Russ? You got this Andy Howard spotted?
4: No. Beat man Driscoll, he didn't know the guy from Adam.
1: Yeah, well, where's that leave us?
4: The girl Howard was with. Driscoll knew her.
1: We contacted the beat officer, Driscoll. The girl who'd been spotted sitting in a parked car the night before with murder suspect Andy Howard was identified as Helen McClung, a waitress in a downtown cocktail bar. A stakeout was placed in her apartment, and she was brought in for interrogation.
6: Well, he's not a good friend of mine. I don't know where he lives. Don't know what he does. I hardly even know him, Sergeant.
2: You were out for a drive with him night before, last, is that right?
6: Sure, I don't deny that. We went out for a ride. That's all there is to it.
4: You sure you don't know where this man lives, Helen?
6: Not exactly, no. He's staying at a hotel downtown, I think. We went for a ride, and I dropped him off at the bus line. That's all there was to it.
5: Do you expect to see him again? You have any dates with him in the next couple of days?
6: No. Tell you the truth, I thought I had a date. Didn't work out. Nothing ever works out. Phone this morning, called it off.
2: Tell you why?
6: I gave some lame excuse. I found out the real reason, though.
4: What's that? You mind telling us?
6: No, I don't mind. Got a date with my girlfriend instead. Claire Peterson. Burned me up a little, but I don't mind.
5: Well, where's your girlfriend live, Helen?
6: You mean Claire? Out on Rose Avenue, 1500 block. I'm not sure, though.
5: Is he going to pick her up there?
6: I guess so. Why?
5: When's the date for it, you know?
6: Yeah, tomorrow night.
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1: Monday, November 26th, 10 a.m. After checking her name through San Diego R&I, we finally located the address of the girl, Claire Peterson, who was supposed to have a date with our murder suspect, Andy Howard, that night. She lived in a small apartment house in the southeast end of town. The manager told us that she'd already left for work. We ran it down. The Peterson girl was employed as a cutter in a shirt factory down in the industrial district. We questioned her at her work. A tall, attractive girl, blonde, blue eyes, a small scar on her chin. She kept working while we talked to her.
10: Yeah, I have a date with Ralph Tabor tonight. Something the matter?
2: Afraid so, Miss Peterson. The first place, his name isn't Ralph Tabor.
10: No, I'm sorry. You must be wrong, officer. I was out with him just last Monday. I know that's his name, son. Everything he has, his car, his wallet, all his business papers. Guess you must have made a mistake.
5: No, it's no mistake, man. We checked it out pretty thoroughly. We'd like to talk to you about him if we could, please.
10: Well, there's not too much to tell. I just met him Monday night. It was with my girlfriend, Helen. He wanted to go out with me, so I made a date. I didn't think there was anything wrong.
2: You said he's to meet you at your apartment, Miss Peterson. Did he give any specific time when he'd be there?
10: 8 or 8:30, he said. Hey, what's wrong, do you know? There's nothing wrong with the man, I ought to know, don't you think?
5: We want him for questioning, ma'am. You any idea where he lives?
10: No, I haven't. One of the hotels downtown, I think. 5th Street or 6th Street, I wouldn't know for sure. Why do you want him? Can't you tell me, please?
2: We believe he's committed a murder, Miss Peterson. Matter of fact, we're sure of it.
10: What do you want me to do?
2: If he calls up before your date tonight, don't do anything to discourage him. Tell him to meet you. If he wants to postpone the date, try and make him come tonight. If you can't do that, try and find out where he's staying. Don't let him know we talked to you.
10: Well, I can try. You'll be there when he comes to my apartment, I mean.
5: Yes, ma'am, we'll be there. You'll be protected all the way.
10: Well, what do you do?
2: Ma'am?
10: What do you do? You say he's a murderer. He must be desperate. What do you do? How do you arrest him?
5: It's his choice, ma'am. Any way he wants it.
1: As soon as we left the plant where the Peterson girl worked, we called Sergeant Tony McGuire at San Diego Homicide Detail, and he made arrangements for an immediate stakeout at the girl's apartment. At 7 p.m., Ed and I, along with Russ Ormsby and Tony McGuire, drove out to supplement the men on stakeout at the girl's apartment. 8 o'clock, 9, 9:30, 10 p.m., still no sign of the suspect. At midnight, our relief team showed up, and we headed back for the office. When we got there, there was a bulletin from the highway patrol reporting that earlier that night, a man partially identified as Andy Howard had been seen heading north from San Diego on U.S. Highway 101 toward Los Angeles. We got Captain Lorman on the phone, briefed him on the latest developments, and told him that photographs of the suspect had been distributed to all officers. The next 10 hours failed to turn up anything new. San Diego officers continued to cover their end. 11:15 p.m. the next day. We drove back to Los Angeles and reported in at homicide. There was a note in the book from Lorman asking us to check in early the following morning, so Ed and I signed out and went home to get some sleep. The next morning, 1:45 a.m. Hello, Friday talking.
11: Sorry to wake you up, Friday. This is Hawkins down the business office.
1: Oh, yeah, Hawkins. What do you got?
11: Beat officer out in Wilshire called in 2 or 3 minutes ago. He figures he has your murder suspect for you, Andy Howard. Bring him in now.
1: Well, what about identification? He checked that over?
11: Oh, no identification. He's wearing a sailor's uniform.
1: What about insignia, his rating?
11: Quartermaster First Class.
1: After I hung up, I phoned Ed, got him out of bed, and the two of us drove down to the office where we picked up the suspect and took him to the interrogation room. During the interrogation, we found a wallet concealed on his person. It contained a driver's license, credit card, and half a dozen other means of identification. All of them were made out to Ralph Tabor. After an hour of questioning, he'd still admit nothing. He sat hunched over in his chair, tearing an old envelope into small pieces and dropping them on the floor in front of him.
2: This will make the 10th time I told you. I don't know what happened to Ralph. I didn't take his car or his television set. I didn't leave the city. I wasn't in San Diego last week. Now, if you don't believe me, you prove I'm lying.
1: We didn't pull you in on the guess, Andy. We'll prove it.
2: You mind telling me how?
1: We got 3 people on their way in here right now. Ralph Tabor's sister, his landlady, a man by the name of Sims, pawn shop dealer. Mean anything to you?
2: It's my word against theirs.
12: 3-1, mister. They got the odds in their favor.
2: Look, why don't we straighten this out once and for all? You think I killed my friend Ralph. Why? Explain it to me. Why should I kill him?
1: Look, I wouldn't know, Andy. Maybe you'd like to tell us. His sister says he was pretty good to you.
2: She was good to me. I guess she didn't tell you what I did for him overseas when we were in the Navy together.
1: No, she didn't tell us.
2: No, she wouldn't. Stupid women. I haven't found one of them worth anything. Frustrated. She needs a husband. That's her trouble.
1: She claims her brother was paying the bills for you, Andy. He gave you clothes, money, his car. She says you were living off of him.
2: Lousy woman, that's all the thanks I get. For all I did for Ralph. I borrowed a few dollars, you know, that's all. Kept throwing it up to me, him and his sister, after all I did for him.
1: What are you trying to say, Andy?
2: Could have been different, Ralph and me. What do you want me to say?
1: Did you kill him? Did you kill him, Andy?
2: You can't explain it that way. It's not as simple as that.
12: Didn't?
2: No, it's all mixed up together. It's complicated. It's not simple at all. I mean, with your best friend, especially. It's more of a mistake. I mean, morally, I didn't mean to kill him. I just did. It's a mistake. Terrible mistake.
12: You want to give us a statement, Howard? Stenographer will take it down.
2: Oh, yeah, all right, in a minute. Just want to make sure you understand. I mean about Ralph. And all I did for him.
1: Yeah.
2: No gratitude at all. You blame me? I mean, after all I did for him, you blame me?
1: Well, you should have remembered, Andy, about gratitude.
2: Yeah?
1: Doesn't mean much when you have to ask for it.
8: The story you have just heard was true. The names were changed to protect the innocent. On February 4th, trial was held in Superior Court, Department 89, City and County of Los Angeles, State of California. In a moment, the results of that trial. And now, here is our star, Jack Webb.
13: Thank you, George Fenneman. 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
8: 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He is now serving his term in the state penitentiary, San Quentin, California. Second degree murder is punishable by imprisonment from 5 years to life. Ladies and gentlemen, right now, inflation is America's number one menace on the home front. 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
14: 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Technical advice comes from the Office of Chief of Police W.H. Parker, Los Angeles Police Department. Heard tonight were Barney Phillips, Joyce McCluskey, and Virginia Gregg. 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Music by Walter Schumann. Hal Gibney speaking.
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15: 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Gunsmoke, starring William Conrad.
18: Around Dodge City and in the territory on West, there is just one way to handle the killers and the spoilers, and that's with a U.S. Marshal and the smell of gun smoke.

0: Gunsmoke, starring William Conrad. The story of the violence that moved west with young America. And the story of a man who moved with it.
1: I'm that man. Matt Dillon, United States Marshal. The first man they look for and the last they want to meet. It's a chancy job, and it makes a man watchful and a little lonely.
2: Have you noticed? You hear something new at soda fountains today. People are saying,
3: Pepsi, please.
2: Pepsi, please. Why don't you say it, too, and enjoy a light, clean-tasting fountain Pepsi-Cola?
3: So stop.

0: Snap. I'd sure like to meet whoever's running the kitchen in this place.
1: Oh, why, Kitty?
0: A cook that can make antelope stew taste like prairie dog ought to be something to see.
1: Well, at least it's hot.
0: No, it's not.
1: Well, mine is.
0: You're forgetting you dumped half that bowl of chili peppers in yours.
1: You're spoiled, Kitty. Dodge isn't St. Louis.
0: St. Louis? I was there 6 months, 4 years ago.
2: Hello there, Kitty.
1: Doc.
0: How are you, Doc?
3: Oh, fine, fine.
1: Sit down, sit down.
2: Oh. What are you eating? Stew?
0: Well, that's what they call it.
2: Well, I'll try a little anyway. Then I'm going to go to bed.
0: At noon?
2: I was up all night, Kitty, out at the Brandt place.
0: Oh, Mrs. Brandt have a baby?
2: Yes, a boy. That's five I've delivered out there.
1: Seems to me it's about time they gave you one, Doc.
2: No, thanks. I've got enough trouble all by myself. But I'll tell you something, Matt. It's got so I'm afraid to be driving under the prairie at all.
0: More Indians?
2: I ran into Sam Butler just outside. He drove in with his whole family and all his belongings loaded onto his wagon. He says he's quitting.
1: Why?
2: Pawnees wiped out another family up near his place on the Smoky Hill River a couple of days ago.
1: Yeah, that's the second raid in the last 2 weeks. No wonder he's scared.
2: Matt, he's telling everyone who will listen that it's a shameful thing for the law to be hiding out in Dodge City while whole families are being slaughtered in the country.
1: He is, huh?
2: Yes. Thought you'd like to know.
1: Yeah. You sit with Kitty, Doc. I'm going to go have a talk with Sam Butler.
2: Sure.
1: See you both later.
4: I'm saying that any man that stays out there and exposes his family to them murdering savages is plumb crazy.
5: No, right.
4: You can't fight a Pawnee war party all by yourself. And we sure ain't getting no help from the law around here. We can die and rot for all the law cares.
1: Hello, Sam.
4: Well, where have you been hiding, Marshal?
1: I heard the Pawnees made another raid up near you.
4: If you call shooting and scalping a man and his wife and their two boys a raid, well, those men never had a chance to fight, far as I see.
1: Men?
4: The boys were coming on 14 or 15, old enough to handle a rifle. But they got caught outside. They never even made the house.
1: Never made the house?
4: I seen them with my own eyes, Marshal. And if you'd seen him, you'd be doing something about it instead of sitting around here and dying.
1: Yeah. I'm not hired to fight Indians, Sam. That's the Army's job.
4: Then you ought to be out helping the Army.
1: Yeah.
4: Every lawman in the country ought to.
1: The Army doesn't need help. But there's something strange about those Pawnees.
4: What's strange about them? They've killed white men before.
1: I think I'll ride up there and look around. I'm sorry you're quitting, Sam. We need settlers out here.
4: Not dead ones, you don't.
1: No, that's right. Not dead ones.

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In the lively feature, A Woman's Washington, CBS newswoman Nancy Hanchman reviews the Capitol scene for stories of highest current interest. David Schoenbrunn serves amiably as your man in Paris to unlock secrets of the City of Light. Alan Jackson offers fascinating facts of every kind on Information Central. Zachary Scott reveals the romantic backgrounds of famous people in Man and Wife. 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

0: Chester and I left Dodge that afternoon, and toward evening the next day, we ran across a troop of cavalry camped on the Smoky Hill River and commanded by a young officer who was new to this part of the country, a Captain Starr. He was anxious to make a success of his first expedition, but so far he hadn't even seen an Indian. I decided to stay with him for a while, and I'm glad I did. The next afternoon, while we were on the march, his scouts reported another settler's cabin burned. The family killed. At my request, Captain Starr filed his troop out in patrols while he and Chester and I rode forward to the scene of the slaughter.
1: The whole family. Man and wife and their boy.
0: Look over there, Chester. Against the water barrel.
1: Oh, my. It's a little girl.

0: I scalped them. Every one of them.
1: Even that little girl. They even scalped her.
0: Now, at least they didn't torture them.
2: Did they torture the other family, Captain?
0: No, they didn't, Marshal. They shot them just like this. Scalped them.
3: Where are you going, Marshal? What is it?
2: Captain Starr. Last night you told me this is your first tour of duty in Indian country.
0: That's right, Marshal.
2: Take a look around, Captain.
0: I have.
2: All right, all three of these settler families were killed in the open, outside their cabins. Now, does that mean anything to you?
0: Well, I guess the Pawnees surprised them.
2: Yeah, they sure did. There are not many arrows around. If these people had had a chance to put up a fight, there'd be a lot of arrows.
0: But they were shot, Marshal, with rifles.
2: Look at the ground, Captain. There are no tracks. Every sign of a track's been dragged out with a blanket.
0: Yeah. Yes, you're right. I hadn't noticed that.
2: And there's one other thing you hadn't noticed, or maybe you don't know about.
0: What's that?
2: That boy there. How old would you say he was?
0: Oh, about the same age as the boys at the last place. Maybe 12, 13.
2: Yeah. Now, Captain, that's old enough to be a brave in a couple of years if he was a Pawnee.
0: Now, what do you mean, if he was a Pawnee?
2: They usually keep a boy that age. They don't kill him. They take him and try to make a brave out of him.
0: Oh, I didn't know that.
1: You don't think it was Pawnees that done this, Mr. John?
2: No, I don't, Chester. Man wearing moccasins doesn't care about his tracks. He's got nothing to hide.
0: Well, I'm afraid I don't understand, Marshal.
2: It wasn't Pawnees that did this, Captain. It wasn't Indians at all. It was white men.
0: Marshal Dillon.
2: Yeah.
0: No white man would shoot that little girl over there. And then the scalper.
2: Captain, did you ever hear what Chivington did to the Cheyennes at Sand Creek? Kill and scalp them all, he said. Big and little, nits make lice.
0: Congress has repudiated that whole affair, Marshal.
2: Well, it still happened, Captain, and there was still white men that did it.
0: Yes, I suppose you're right.
2: I'm right.
0: But why did they do it?
2: There was horses. See that corral out there? This man must have had 6, 7 head of horses.
0: Yeah. The other settlers did, too.
2: They stole the horses and probably whatever they could find in the cabins. And right now they're sitting around camp somewhere drinking coffee and laughing at all of us Indian hunters.
0: I'll find them.
2: It's a big country, Captain.
0: I've got a troop of cavalry out there, Marshal. Over 100 men.
2: All right, suppose you do find some riders with a bunch of horses. How are you going to know they're the men you're after?
0: Those horses are branded, aren't they?
2: What brands?
0: I don't know, but they must be registered somewhere.
2: Yeah, maybe. Well, you're finding all that out. Some of the families are going to be slaughtered. No, Captain, there isn't time.
0: I didn't realize how new I am at this game, Marshal. What would you suggest?
2: Well, there used to be a corral about 5 miles upriver from here. Bill Stanton will bait it with a couple of dozen head of good cavalry horses. They'll come to us.
0: Good idea. And I'll have my troop deployed, ready to move in.
2: No, that wouldn't work, Captain. You can't hide 100 men. You'll have to keep your cavalry clear away.
0: But how can we...
2: Chester and I'll be there. We'll wait for them.

0: Here's another load of them green branches, Mr. Dillon.
1: Yeah, we'll throw them on the fire, Chester. Let's have some more smoke.
0: Yes, sir.
1: Yeah, that'll do it. Now, to see that if they're anywhere this side of the Rocky Mountains.
0: They're sure to be scouting around. They ain't still enough forces to leave the country yet.
1: And besides, they're feeling mighty safe. They'll come.
0: Mr. Dillon?
1: Yeah.
0: I've been thinking.
1: It's doing that'll make you rich, Chester, not thinking.
0: Well, I don't care so much about being rich as going on living.
1: No, what's bothering you?
0: Well, sure, there's only two of us. I was wondering how many there are of them.
1: You want to go back and find the cavalry?
0: You didn't answer my question, Mr. Dillon. How many do you think we're waiting for?
1: Yeah, there's no way of telling.
0: Well, if there's a whole passel of them, how in the world are we going to take them?
1: I don't really care how we take them, just...
0: You're pretty mad, ain't you?
1: I just can't get that little girl out of my mind. Huh, look up. Here comes somebody.
0: He's all alone. Just some cowboy, probably.
1: Yeah, maybe.
0: Yeah, sure it is. He seen smoke from our fire, and now he's wondering what that old corral's doing full of horses.
1: He might be scouting it for the others. Those men don't take many chances.
0: How are we going to find out?
1: Well, maybe we won't till it's too late. You heat up some coffee for him, huh? Chester?
0: Yes.
1: I think I'll have a cup of that, too.
0: I see.
2: Morning.
1: Why'd you get on, stranger? We'll have some hot coffee up in a minute.
2: Yeah. Let time my horse here. Sure use some coffee. I had to make a dry camp last night.
1: Oh? You couldn't have been very far away. Why didn't you ride on down to the river here?
2: I'll tell you why, mister. I was lost. I rode till after dark. I got lost.
1: Your horse could have found it for you.
2: Well, maybe my horse ain't as smart as yours.
1: No offense. Sit down. Chester's bringing the coffee now.
2: I've been sitting all morning.
0: Here you are, mister. We ain't got no sugar.
2: Oh. You've been traveling pretty light, ain't you?
0: What do you mean? Here's your cup, mister.
1: Oh, thanks.
2: You know all them horses? Today I would like for us. Mighty big remote, no wagon. Not much grub, I can see.
1: We're driving those horses to Cheyenne. There's only two of us. We couldn't handle a wagon and a herd both.
2: Oh, only two of you?
1: Yeah, that's right.
2: Well, I'm drifting, mister. Maybe you could use another hand.
1: Yeah, maybe. Where are you from?
2: Dakota Territory. Name of Lee Stapp. And I'd sure like to see Cheyenne. I've never been there.
1: Why don't you ride up there alone? It'd be chasing a herd of horses all the way.
2: Yeah. I'm broke, mister. I wouldn't have much of a party in Cheyenne broke, would I?
1: Oh, I don't guess you would.
2: And I'm a good hand. I'll work cheap. Well, how about it?
1: You're a good hand, huh?
2: Yeah, sure. Of course I am.
1: Mister, I wouldn't hire you to herd sheep.
2: What?
1: You said you made a dry camp last night. How come you tie your horse up without watering him while you stand here slopping up coffee?
2: Well, it's my horse, ain't it?
1: Yeah, sure. How's the coffee?
2: The coffee?
1: Is it any good?
2: Well, sure it is.
1: All right, then have some more of it.
2: That's one fight! Are you?
1: Chester?
3: Yes, sir.
1: Here, catch his gun. Now go get some rope. We'll tie him up while he's still out.
0: Mr. Dillon, you sure he ain't just a cowboy like you said?
1: I was pretty sure, Chester, but this made me real sure. It was sticking out of his pocket.
0: Oh, my. I'll get the rope. And we ought to hang him with it.

0: Do you see speed laws and other regulations as restrictive, or do you look upon them as protective? When a police officer writes a summons for traffic violations, do you see him as an enemy or friend? Your life may depend on your attitudes. Statistics clearly indicate that when laws are obeyed, deaths go down. It's no secret that emotional immaturity is the major factor in our accident rate. How else but childish can you describe the notion that breaking a traffic regulation is a way of getting away with something? What could be more infantile than believing one can prove his superiority by ignoring a stoplight? Unfortunately, too many drivers on the road subscribe to that kind of emotional outlook. The result is tragic. Almost 85% of all traffic accidents in America are caused by careless, childish driving. We hope sincerely that your attitudes are adult. We hope you know our traffic laws and the people who enforce them are there to help save your life.
1: See anything yet, Chester?
2: There's some dust about a mile away.
1: Is it moving?
2: Right this way. I reckon maybe half a dozen riders.
1: Your friends don't take many chances, do they, Steph?
3: They ain't no friends of mine.
1: Yeah, I'll tell them that when they get here.
3: You better turn me loose. You ain't gonna tell nobody nothing.
1: You mean they won't like it? You're being all tied up that way, huh?
3: I mean, you ain't got a chance, Marshal.
2: Oh, you're about right, Mr. Dillon. How are we gonna fight six men?
1: I've been thinking, Chester.
2: But we can't stand up to six men. We wouldn't have a chance.
1: No, we wouldn't. I'm gonna do something I never did before in my life.
2: What?
1: Get your bandana and fix Stapp so he can't talk.
3: Good. Well, I ain't gonna do you no good.
1: You shut up and get on your feet.
2: Bandana.
1: Here, I'll do it. On your feet, Stan. Come on, come on.
3: Yes,
1: sir. All right, get our rifles, Chester.
3: Yes, sir.
1: Turn around.
3: Oh.
1: Now, that ought to keep you quiet, Stan. All right, now walk.
2: Here's your rifle.
1: Oh, thanks. Now, you get down behind that log over there, Chester.
2: Yes, sir.
1: I'm going to keep Stan with me right here. All right, Step, lie down. If you make any noise, I'll split your skull, so help me. Now go on, lie down. Okay, Chester. All right, keep the sun off your rifle. They're getting pretty close. Quiet now. What?
2: What are we going to do? Fight it out from here?
1: Chester, I'd hate for either of us to get killed by men like them. When I start shooting, you start. You take whoever's on your side first and then work in.
2: Ambush?
1: Yeah, so they'll never know it. Shut up now. Here they are.
4: It might be over to the river. We'll get down and wait here for
3: them. Yeah. Maybe Stapp's killed them already.
4: We didn't hear no shooting, did we?
3: I don't like this, Jake. Stapp should have been back a long time ago.
4: Stapp knows what he's doing.
5: Well, them sure fine horses, ain't he?
6: Now, Chester!
7: Don't shoot no more!
1: All right. Throw your guns away.
7: Sure, yeah.
1: Now turn around. Get your hands up in the air. All right, Chester, come over here.
2: We killed four of them, Mr. Dillon. Four of them.
1: Bring Stapp up to the fire. I'll handle these two.
2: Yes, sir.
1: You two stop just in time. You can turn around now.
4: Who are you? What'd you ambush us for? Why, you done killed four men.
1: I'm a U.S. Marshal, mister.
3: You're lying.
1: Am I?
3: What kind of marshal would ambush a bunch of men like that?
1: My kind, mister.
2: I'm tied to bandana, Mr. Dillon. No, you shouldn't talk now.
3: It was murder. That's what it was. That was plain murder.
4: It sure was. Even if he is a marshal, he'll hang for this. He never give us a chance.
1: You're right, mister. I didn't give you a chance. There were too many of you, and besides, I never knew any men that deserved a chance less than you.
4: What are you talking about? We ain't done nothing.
1: No. I found this yellow hair ribbon in your friend Stapp's pocket. Here, take a look at it.
3: Well, what's this? This ain't nothing, just a little yellow ribbon.
1: There was more than just the ribbon.
2: Oh, you blasted fool, Stan.
6: I didn't take nothing else. That was just kind of a souvenir.
2: I told you to get rid of everything.
1: You know, Stapp, I'm sorry you came in alone. I wish you had been with the others. But I'm going to see you hanged, all three of you. It's that little girl's yellow hair ribbon that's going to hang you.

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4: Hello there, I'm Art Linkletter with 8-year-old Tommy, whose hobby is, what is it, Tommy?
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4: Oh, that sounds like fun. 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
5: A doctor.
4: Well, what kind of a doctor?
5: A people doctor.
4: Oh, Tommy is one of the many children carrying on a personal fight against a crippling handicap. 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Easter Seals provide this care from your contributions. This year, I'm pleased to be the national chairman of the Easter Seal Drive. If there's a crippled child in your community, give him the chance
6: from
4: to show what he can do.
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6: 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We're about to open the closet. 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
4: Easter
6: McGee
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0: The Squire of 79 Wistful Vista always stops at the best hotels. In fact, he's just stopped at the Wistful Vista Biltmore and bought a cigar. And here walking through the lobby, we find Fibber McGee and Molly.
1: Wise guy.
2: What's the matter?
1: Oh, that cigar clerk. I asked him if he would sell me an El Ropo Caballo, and he says yes. I can sell you one, but don't light it in here.
2: Well, my goodness. Heavenly days, look at that crowd around that hotel desk, McGee.
1: Bunch of unfounded rumors trying to find a place to lay their weary luggage.
2: They just turned away that gray-haired man with all the gold braids.
1: Hmm?
2: Say, what does 4 gold stripes on a navy sleeve mean?
1: Oh, he's the officer in charge of distributing pinup pictures. They call him a petty officer.
2: Ah?
1: Petty is the fellow that draws.
2: Oh, look, McGee.
1: What
2: look at? Look over there.
1: Huh?
2: That sailor, sitting on the suitcase. He looks so discouraged.
1: Oh, no wonder he's sitting on the lock. He ought to turn it up on end.
2: Nice looking lad, isn't he? Maybe we could do something for him.
1: Yeah, I don't know what, but it won't do any harm to give him a kind word. Come on. Hi there, sailor.
3: What? Oh, how do you do?
1: Anything bothering you, son?
2: Except us.
3: I'm glad you spoke to me, ma'am. I was so lonesome I was about to go out and shoot myself.
1: What?
3: Game of billiards.
2: Oh. Well, not that it's any of our business, but couldn't you get a room here in the hotel?
3: No, ma'am, nor any other hotel. It's all right, though. I'm just here for one night.
1: Well, one night is too long to sleep sitting on a suitcase, bud. You'd be going around tomorrow with circles under your pockets.
3: Oh, I can make it up on the train tomorrow.
2: What branch of the Navy are you in, if it isn't a military secret?
3: I'm in the Merchant Marine, ma'am. My hitch is up.
1: Oh, my gosh, it is? Well, we'll stand in front of it if you want to hitch it down. That sea-going underwear...
2: McGee. He means he's been discharged.
3: Yes, ma'am. I'm on my way home now.
1: Oh, gonna join up again, bud?
3: I don't know, sir. I might. And then again, I might try to get established in some shore job.
2: Well, that's a very natural impulse, I'm sure. On the other hand, do you think there's any more important shore job than making sure we win the war?
3: Don't worry. I'm going to think it over before I do anything. Look, do you folks know of any place in town where I could sleep tonight? Not fussy, just some place that's dark, warm, and horizontal.
1: Well, let me think, bud. Maybe the Elks Club could... No, they're redecorating.
2: McGee?
1: Huh?
2: Maybe we... I mean, it might be possible to...
1: You mean...
2: Why not?
1: Oh, very good question. Look, son, I'm Mr. McGee, and this is my wife, Mrs. McGee.
3: Oh, well, I'm glad to meet you. I'm Tommy Davis.
2: How do you do, I'm sure. Mr. Davis?
3: Tommy, ma'am.
2: Yeah. Look, Tommy, why don't you come and stay with us tonight? We have plenty of room.
1: Yeah, hot and cold running root beer, son. Radio in every room. They don't work, but they're there.
3: Gee, that would be... Well, no, thanks very much. I'll just...
2: Oh, nah. Come on, Tommy. You won't be a bit of trouble.
3: Oh, it's very kind of you, ma'am, but I don't think I'd better. My train leaves very early.
1: Look, bud, us seafaring men have got to stick together, see?
3: Were you at sea, sir?
2: Was he? He still is.
1: Had my own boat on the Illinois River, son. 32-footer. I can tell you more about scuppering a fiddly hat than you can shake a scuttlebutt at. Well, I mind one time we got caught in a trade wind that tore the starboard bulkheads right out of the gunwale.
3: Just the same. But just the same, sir, I don't think I should.
1: Oh, come on with us, Tommy, my boy. I'll teach you how to tie a Turk's head and a granny knot. My old granny spent one whole winter teaching me how to tie.
3: But it's very nice of you, sir, but I think it'd be better if...
2: I'll bet Alice will enjoy talking to you, too, Tommy.
3: Well, I know, but... Alice?
1: She boards with us, Tommy. Works in an airplane plant.
3: Well...
2: Of course, she may have a date for tonight. You know, she's so popular.
1: Yeah, that's because she's so beautiful. That wonderful blonde hair, those blue eyes, and that smile. That kid's got a smile that would make Himmler follow her into a Russian restaurant.
2: Tommy, if you don't feel like you...
3: Ma'am, I've changed my mind. Let's go.
1: Well, right this way, Tommy. No, Molly, don't you carry that suitcase. It's too heavy.
3: Oh, sure, let me carry it, please.
1: Yeah, sure, let Tommy carry it. Let's go this way, Tommy. Wait till I pick up my plate. We grab a...
0: Billy Mills and the orchestra and Stomping at the Savoy.

0: prison and the keel hauled the jib so he could hardly batten down the mainsail.
1: We ran into one of those out of Murmansk one night.
0: Murmansk? Norway, huh?
2: Murmansk is not in Norway, dearie. Huh? It's in, up near the...
1: Russia.
0: Oh, what did I say, Norway? Yeah, I meant Russia. Oh, I said it. I know it was right there on the Mediterranean.
1: Well, yes, it's in that general direction, all right.
0: Well, sir, there we were, bowling along with the taffrail completely shivered under the boom cradle. The land yards were groaning, and the forepeak was spluttering, the bilges were banging against the tiller, when all of a sudden, we struck.
2: My goodness.
1: You struck what, sir, a rock?
0: Oh, a bargain. We agreed to jump overboard and swim ashore, which we did.
2: What became of the boat, dearie?
0: We never knew. But they say that on dark, windy nights around the Illinois River, a ghostly little sailboat can be seen silently gliding up and down the stream, looking for its lost master.
2: Say, maybe we can see it tonight. It's been getting awfully windy in here.
1: What kind of a boat was it, sir? Sloop?
0: Nope. Star class, three-masted catboat with a balloon spin maker and a retractable cargo boom.
1: I never heard of a ship like that, sir.
0: Well, Natch, I designed it myself.
1: What was the displacement?
0: Oh, didn't have any. Them luxuries weren't for me, bud. When I went sailing, there was no fault at all about it. I mind one time we were sailing around the Horn.
2: You don't mean Cape Horn by any chance?
0: Why, certainly not. Somebody threw an old brass tube in the water near the dock, and we always had to sail around it. Well, sir...
2: Look, McGee, let Tommy do a little talking. You haven't let him get a word in edgeways.
0: Why, sure. Go ahead, Tommy. What kind of boat you been on?
1: Cargo ships, mostly, sir, but I was on one tanker. We were in a convoy to Halifax.
0: Halifax. I planned to sail up there one summer. 1922 it was. Or was it 1923? No, it was 1922. Or was it? Well, now, let's see. Zan lost his teeth in the hay in 1920. No, it was 1924, I think. Yes, it was 1924. Well, it could have been 25.
2: Well, I wish you knew for sure, sweetheart.
0: Huh?
2: I'm all a-twitter to know what year it was you didn't go anyplace. Look, Tommy, did you say you were going to sign on for the Merchant Marine again?
1: I don't know, ma'am. I haven't made up my mind. I've got to think about my future.
0: Why, sure you have, son. But I was reading the other day that after the war, the Merchant Marine was going to be one of the great American industries. My gosh, with the experience you'll have then, you really ought to have something.
1: You might be right about that, sir, but...
2: Well, maybe the boy doesn't like the life, McGee.
1: Oh, I love it, ma'am. I'm just thinking if I ever got married...
0: If you ever got married, your wife would be pretty proud of you, Tommy. Holding down a good job with a big steamship line and knowing you did the job you were trained for all through the war. Incidentally, I wonder if they'd take me.
2: Oh, sure.
0: Hmm?
2: Why, you get seasick crossing the gutter on a rainy day. But, Tommy, why don't you... What's the matter, Tommy?
1: Thought I heard the front door open. Do you suppose Alice might...
3: Hello, folks. I hope I'm... Oh, excuse me.
2: That's all right, Mr. Wilcox. This is Tommy Davis in the Merchant Marine.
3: How do you do?
4: Glad to meet you, Tommy.
0: I and he were just swapping experiences, Junior. Nautical stuff. Sit down and listen if you want to, but you won't understand much of it.
2: It was quite a swap, too, Mr. Wilcox. Tommy has only been to Russia, Asia, Africa, the South Seas, and Iceland. But himself here has been to Starve Rock, Illinois, in a catboat.
4: What did you mean I wouldn't understand nautical talk, pal? Well, I shipped as purser through the West Indies for several summer vacations.
1: Did you ever run into a forest striper named Brannigan in those latitudes, sir?
4: Old Salt Pork Brannigan?
2: Yeah.
4: Why, sure. He was my skipper for several runs. A great old guy.
1: Yes, sir. He always had a happy ship. I was with him in a convoy to Melbourne.
0: Speaking of happy ships, I remember one time...
4: Ah, good old Salt Pork Brannigan. Say, he still got that parrot that swears, Tommy?
1: Yes, sir, only it doesn't swear anymore. We got strafed by some zeros one day, and ever since then, the parrot just says, oh, my goodness, oh, my goodness, oh, my goodness.
2: These nautical discussions are a little over my head, boys. I always thought a quarterdeck was 13 cards.
0: Speaking of quarterdecks, I had an experience once. We had a starboard taxi, but we had no hammer. So
4: Remember how old Brannigan used to be so fussy about keeping the wardroom shipshape?
1: The forecastle, too, sir. We had to polish the linoleum every third day or lose liberty.
0: Oh, sailor.
4: What did you polish the linoleum with, Tommy?
1: Let me think. Oh, yes, it was called Johnson's Self-Polishing Glow Coat. Wonderful stuff.
2: Weren't you sticking your commercial...

0: Neck out there, little Mr. Wilcox?
1: Not at all. Captain Brannigan always insisted on the best there was. You know, salt water's pretty tough on linoleum. Had to keep it protected.
2: On the boat I had, we always used...
1: Well, I remember one time a supercargo took aboard some inferior floor volleys, and he nearly got keel hauled. Old Brannigan said, I'll take a marlin spike to the next chicken farmer that uses anything but Johnson's glow coat for the linoleum on my ship.
3: Yes, sir. He'd never let us use anything else either. Said it saved a lot of the crew's time because it was so easy to apply. It made the linoleum last so much longer.
0: Well, shiver my timbers. I'm glad we always use it in our galley.
2: Speaking of galleys, this catboat I had...
1: You on liberty now, Tommy?
3: No, sir. Discharged. Thinking of taking a shore job.
0: We've been telling him that he's needed a lot more in the merchant marine, Mr. Wilcox.
1: You certainly are, Tommy. Very badly. Trained seamen are pretty scarce. It's men like you the services depend on to deliver the goods where they need it. You know what General Eisenhower said about you fellas?
3: No, sir.
1: Well, he said every man in this Allied command is quick to express his admiration for the loyalty, courage, and fortitude of the officers and men of the Merchant Marine. They've never failed us yet, and we know they never will.
3: Gee, did General Eisenhower say that?
2: He sure did, Tommy. I remember reading about that.
0: Yeah, you better stay with it, Tommy. You're an essential man, and you're building up to a great job after the war in the Merchant Marine.
1: And say, if you ever ship with old Salt Pork Brannigan again, Tommy, tell him Purser Wilcox wished him a happy voyage.
3: Yes, sir. What are you doing now, sir, in case he asks?
1: I'm selling Johnson's self-polishing glow coat, Tommy. When I hit the deck, they rise and shine. But what I dropped in for, pal, was to know if you're going bowling tonight.
2: Oh, not tonight, Waxy. If Alice Darling and Tommy here go out to a movie or something tonight, they might want me to go along.
0: Oh, sure. You'd be as welcome as a spotlight in Lover's Lane. You have to go now, Mr. Wilcox?
1: Yes, I do, Molly. I'll see you later. Glad to have met you, Tommy.
3: Glad to have had you aboard, sir.
1: Nice to have been aboard, mister.
0: What's that nice to have been aboard stuff?
2: Navy etiquette, Molly. Hey, did I tell you the experience I had once when we were running for the harbor and a sudden squeal come up?
0: A sudden what?
2: Squeal. That's a small squall. Well, sir.
0: Pardon me, dearie. Tommy, dinner ought to be ready in a very short time, and Alice should be here any minute. Would you like to go upstairs and wash up a bit?
3: Oh, yes, ma'am. Thank you very much.
2: Second door, upper deck. Left of the companionway, sailor. Soon as you've stowed your gear and fleeced your puss, come below.
3: Aye, aye, sir. Right away, sir.
0: Oh, my. Isn't he a nice lad, McGee?
2: Yeah.
0: I'm sure Alice and Dr. Gamble will like him.
2: Doc Gamble? What's that old bedside bandit got to do with it?
0: Why, you remember, you invited him to dinner tonight yourself.
2: I invited him? Oh, doggone it, why can't I keep my big fat mouth shut? Is dinner about ready?
0: Well, I don't know, I'll ask Beulah. Oh, Beulah! Beulah! Somebody bawl for Beulah? Yes, Beulah, we're having a special guest for dinner tonight.
4: Yes, ma'am, I know, Dr. Gamble. But I don't consider him special company, ma'am. Oh, he's just an old homebody.
2: Yeah, and I wish that old body would find another home. He's going to eat us out of ours.
0: I thought the doctor was on a diet.
4: He is, ma'am. He'd tell me, Beulah, I'm on a very special diet. I don't eat nothing but food.
2: You can say that again. But we weren't referring to him, Beulah. We brought home a sailor from the Merchant Marine.
0: Yes, he couldn't find a place to sleep tonight, so he's staying with us.
4: Okay, ma'am. Miss Alice gonna be here, too?
2: Oh, sure. And that sailor, so steamed up to meet her, he whistles at grade crossing.
0: He may take her to a movie after dinner, Beulah. Is there a good one in town?
4: Well, they say the picture at the Bijou is real good, ma'am. It's all about the income tax, I think.
2: A movie about the income tax? What's the name of it?
4: National Velvet.
0: I think that picture's about a steeplechase, Beulah.
2: No, same thing. One little stumble and it's a horse on you.
4: Well, don't you worry now about this sailor being fed good, folks. We got plenty of everything and more than that, most.
0: Good. He'll sleep in Uncle Dennis's old room, Beulah.
2: And I hope it ain't haunted. Uncle Dennis entertained a lot of spirits in there.
4: Entertained a lot of spirits in there? Love that man.
1: The King's Man singing Oh Moy.

0: tonight. 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Don't you break a date.
1: Are you gonna leave me standing here until I grow the beard? Oh, my fool. Oh, Michael, use the boy to my like, don't forget it. Oh, Michael, me title, there'll be no sweeter girl in the block. Better hurry down, better hurry up. Oh, Michael, hey, Michael.

0: Won't you have some more gravy, Alice?
1: Oh, no, thank you, Mrs. McGee. I have to watch my figure, you know.
2: Couldn't think of a pleasanter assignment, my dear.
3: Ah, pipe down, you old Rui. You're old enough to be her grandfather.
2: A man is only as old as he looks, Sonny, and I can still do that. Please pass the biscuits if you can stop gnawing on that chicken leg long enough.
0: Pass the chicken, will you please, Tommy? Give Alice some.
4: Certainly. Have some Alice chicken? have some chicken, Alice?
1: No, thank you, Tommy. And, oh, go on with what you were telling me about the time you had to jettison the cargo off Cape Hatteras.
3: About the time you had to what?
2: Had to jettison the cargo, Dopey.
3: Huh?
2: If you'd ever gotten enough salt air in your nostrils to clear your stuffy little brain, you'd know that means throw the cargo overboard in an emergency. We had to do that once in the middle of the China Sea.
0: Who did, Doctor?
2: The ship I was on.
5: Taking a world cruise, Doctor?
2: I took plenty of them, my boy. I was ship's surgeon on the Atlantic and Orient line for a long time.
3: Ah, likely story. If you know so much about boats, what's a fiddledy hatch?
1: Oh, I know what that is, Mr. McGee.
5: Gee, do you really, Alice?
0: What is it, Alice?
1: Well, it's a grating over the engine room for ventilating purposes.
2: Correct, Alice.
3: How do you know so much about boats, Alice?
1: Well, when I was a little girl, I lived with my uncle, and he had a 100-foot yacht. We traveled all over in it.
0: Well, looks like you and I were the only ones who didn't know a bilge from a bulge, McGee.
2: I'd know his bulge from a bilge anyplace. You better cut down on the calories, Chubby, or people will think you're smuggling balloons. Have the butter, please, Tommy.
3: I mind one time when a guy on my boat broke his arm in a heavy sea, being thrown against the wall of a cabin.
1: They don't call it a wall on board ship, Mr. McGee. They call it a bulkhead.
3: Yeah, that's what I meant. Bulk. Anyway, he was laying there on the floor.
2: Not floor, landlubber. Deck.
3: Yes. He was laying there on the deck while I went downstairs.
5: We don't say downstairs, sir. We say below.
3: So I went below. And I made a splint out of a broomstick I found in the kitchen.
2: The galley.
3: In the galley. Then I come back upstairs.
1: You mean you came topside, Mr. McGee?
3: I came topside with the broomstick, and I made an emergency splint. It was kind of crude, but we didn't...
5: We call that a jury rig, sir. Means temporary.
0: Another biscuit, dearie?
3: No, I don't want another biscuit, thank you. I just don't want to be interrupted in everything I say, that's all.
5: Oh, sorry, sir.
2: Oh, it isn't you, Tommy, my boy. Our host is slightly incinerated that he can't impress Alice and me with his nautical knowledge. By the way, did you ever get to Oahu?
5: Oh, yes, sir, several times. Beautiful voyage.
1: Oh, I remember it very well, Doctor. Diamond Head to starboard, Molokai to port, and all those flying fish skittering around.
5: Gee, I wish you and I had... Well, maybe someday...
3: I mind one time I was sailing on the Illinois River and I kept...
2: You're going back in the Merchant Marine Service, aren't you, Tommy?
5: Yes, sir, I think I will. Alice says she'll write to me every day, every week, too.
1: Yeah.
0: I'll send you some cookies, Tommy.
5: In that case, Mrs. McGee, I'll make it my life's work.
3: Oh, anyway, we were scuttling along, see? Making about 10 knots an hour.
1: Oh, when... you don't say 10 knots an hour, Mr. McGee. You just say 10 knots. A knot is a unit of speed, a nautical mile, about 6,080 feet in an hour.
0: Coffee, Doctor? It's the way you like it. Dark as Japan's future. And strong as a brewery horse.
2: Well, thanks, Molly, I will. The reason I ask, Tommy, is that I think you've got a great future in the Merchant Marine. You'll have eventually a secure job in a tremendous industry. No thanks, no cream.
5: Yes, sir, I guess I will, but Alice says the important thing is they need me now.
1: Oh, they really do, Tommy. And in 6 months' time, a man can now make the progress it would have taken him 3 years to make before Pearl Harbor.
3: Talk about progress. When I had my catboat on the Illinois River, I was tying up to the dock
2: Don't
3: one day.
2: Don't say tying up, amateur. Say making fast.
3: Okay, wise guy. So I was fast making to the dock one day. And I noticed the boat was kind of low in the water. So I went back aboard. Back aboard.
5: Yeah.
3: Back aboard. Is that right, you expert?
0: Sounds reasonable.
5: Quite correct, sir.
2: Perfect for once.
1: Go ahead, Mr. McGee.
3: So I goes back aboard, see, and went down inside of the keel to
5: investigate. Inside the keel? Suffering shades of John Paul Jones.
1: You mean down into the hold, Mr. McGee.
3: Excuse me, please.
0: McGee, where are you going?
3: I'm going to finish my dinner in the kitchen. That's where I'm going. I can't open my mouth around here, but what some salty wise guy jumps down my throat. I know when I've had enough. I'll see you later. Mind if I finish my dinner out here, Beulah?
6: No, sir. No objections whatsoever, sir. Ain't they giving you no elbow room?
3: That's not the trouble, Beulah. I'm outclassed in there, that's all. I came out here because you're the only person in the joint that knows nothing about boats.
6: Oh. Are you kidding, mister?
3: What do you mean?
6: Well, for goodness sake, I was stewardess on an ocean liner for 7 years.
3: You were just... Oh, this is ridiculous.

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1: 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They'll be put on standby pay immediately, and transportation will be furnished to the port of assignment.
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0: This is Harlow Wilcox speaking for the makers of Johnson Wax Finishes for home and industry, inviting you all to be with us again next Tuesday night. Good night.
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It's Jack's Tracks on Res Radio, the All San Diego radio show for November 2nd, 2025. Yeah, November. Daylight savings time ended earlier today, and I kind of want it back, you know, yawn, stretch, where'd that extra hour of sunshine go? Well, we'll celebrate. We celebrate everything. We will celebrate with an all 3 hour second edition of a San Diego radio show. That's Ramona Ault, The Devil Wind, featuring Prairie Sky from 2024. Catherine Beeks, Sparrowhawk Moon. 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
1: The set started with Ash and the Mondays, Whiskey in the Walls, Astra Kelly, Bessie, Calamity, Cowboys and Rainbows, and that's Kara Cromer. Miss It Like Hell, and I'm Never Going Back, about our respective home state, the state of Kansas. It's the Cedar Shakers, new music, Restless Soul, Jack's Tracks, Res Radio, because that's what my four-paw pal friend would have done. 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

0: The Cedar Shakers, Restless Soul, new music. Dina Duplain, Evacuating Chickens, one of our favorites from our Ramona album. And Rumors Are Loud, an Our Ramona Part 2, coming soon from the Ramona Music Alliance. We applaud that. Chloe Liu, New Home, My New Home, in from our Ramona. And here's our good pal, our good friend, Christopher Dale.
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